0: Much like the season opener when these two teams met a year ago, it is scoreless at the half between Indianapolis Roncalli and the Bishop Dwenger Saints. I am Brett Rump here at Shields Field along with the coach, Shannon Griffith. We've got Kirsten and Josh, our tandem handling things back in the 1380 studios as our high school football producers tonight. Still to come, we've got your halftime scores coming up on the H&K Chevrolet of New Haven halftime scoreboard, all part of the Hoopy Insurance and Hoopy Fieldhouse halftime report. After the game, we hope you stick with us. In fact, you can even join us in person live at the Pizza Hut at Pine Valley. I'll be joined by Adam Lundy. We will have scores, coaches' interviews, recaps, analysis, stats. And I guarantee we've got games around the area where there actually are points to talk about. And here at the half, a scoreless game. And, you know, Griff, we're seeing two teams with a little bit of growing pains here in the first half. We saw some opportunities, plays that could have been made that just weren't executed. And a lot of that is the youth on both sides getting a chance to see their first varsity action.
1: Yeah, you got guys up front that are playing their first game as varsity starters on the offensive end, some defensive line guys like that. Two quarterbacks are making their first start on Friday night. And you see some of those growing pains that we've seen tonight already. And then, of course, we always say it, special teams always has a way of figuring in to games early in the season, and it's already kind of showed itself tonight with Bishop Dwenger having a blocked field goal attempt.
0: Nick O'Keefe, the defensive star for the Saints here in the first half, as the 5'11", 165-pound senior came up with two interceptions, and both of them fairly deep in his own end.
1: Yeah, and again, making good plays on the ball and keeping themselves from not giving up that big play down the field in the passing game. And that is what you expect from a kid like O'Keefe, good player in the secondary there. And again, we're in a situation tonight that both offenses are really trying to find what is they can hang their hat on. You know, it's kind of a mixture of a little bit of this, a little bit of that, because both defenses have really been tough to run the ball against.
0: Well, this would normally be where we would talk about the first half scoring. I don't know if you've got anything as far as you know, key drives or anything. I mean, Roncalli had a couple of long drives. The Saints had a couple of drives that flipped the field. But really, offense is behind the defenses here in the first half.
1: Well, Roncalli, you know, they had that early drive of the game where they actually went down the field, had a big play that ultimately was the first pick that they got on the evening for Bishop Dwenger. They get the ball on the three, then they go right back down the field, and that was one they missed, that missed field goal attempt. So there's, you know, kind of two areas where it changed pretty quickly. And then the next time Dwenger got it, they were able to stop that fourth down play that got the ball on the 34-yard line of Roncalli. But that is where they got the field goal block, but they also had a couple penalties in there that hurt them there. And that's where you got to capitalize. You get the stop. You got the ball in the opponent's territory. You got to go them away with points there. And unfortunately, they got the field goal blocked.
0: Well, here at Shields Field, it is halftime, and there is no score between the Roncalli Royals and the Bishop Dwenger Saints. Let's find out what's happening around the area and get some scores. A really busy night of area games and a lot of very intriguing non-conference matchups, not only around the SAC, but some of the area conferences. And we've got you covered with our H&K Chevrolet of New Haven halftime scoreboard coming up next. 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
15: 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I'm Kirsten Beswick, your studio host tonight. We hope you've enjoyed the first half of the Midwest Box Breaks High School Game of the Week featuring the Ron Cali Royals and the Bishop Dwenger Saints. We are currently scoreless at the half, but we do have several other games that are taking place across the Fort Wayne region in Week 1. So let's get you caught up with some of the scores. We'll start with SAC, where Adams Central leads Bishop Lewers 14-13. East Noble leads Northside 7-0. And then we'll move to the Northeast 8, where DeKalb leads Garrett 7-0. Columbia City leads Northwood 7-0. In the ACAC, Woodland leads Prairie Heights 7-0. Bluffton leads Shenandoah 14-0. Eastside leads South Adams 14-0. And finally, in the NECC conference, Angola leads Goshen 13-6. That should do it for us back here at the studio on the Hoopy Fieldhouse Halftime Show. Make sure to tune in after the game for the Kester's postgame show live from Pizza Hut for the 1380 The Fan and 100.9 FM. I'm Kirsten Beswick. Let's send you back to the guys in the booth at Bishop Dwenger High School after these messages.
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0: A scoreless first half here at Shields Field in the debut of our High School Football Game of the Week presented by Midwest Box Breaks. Brett Rump with Shannon Griffith, and we are about set for our second half. It'll be Roncalli kicking it to Bishop Winger. The Saints defer the opening coin toss, so they will go south to north here in the second or in the third quarter. There's the kick. It's a very short kick, far sideline, taken at the 12, 15, 20, bringing it right straight up the sideline. Now dances away from a would-be tackler at the 25 and taking it all the way to the 30. On the return for the Saints, Carter Zent brought it out about 18 yards to the 30-yard line. So first and 10 for the Saints. Tommy Kaufman, the senior quarterback, joined by Colin Campbell in the backfield, Max Jordan, Thomas Dennis, and Carter Zent, the receiving trio. Ball will be placed on the right hash. Two receivers line up each side. Kaufman in the gun with Campbell over his right shoulder. First and 10 from the 30. Long count. And it's going to be, well, they fake the run and then dump it off to the wide receiver. He's going to come all the way across the field. It's O'Keefe. Picks up a block near side. 35. Spins out to the 40. A 10-yard gain. And that's going to be close to enough for a first down. And that was about a 3-yard throw. Kaufman started to run with it, stopped short of the line of scrimmage, dumped it about 3 yards in front of him, and the rest of it taken care of by O'Keefe.
23: Yeah, that was kind of the new era option game, but O'Keefe gained 9, but he ran about 50.
0: All the way across the field from the right to the left. Troop receivers on the short side, which is the left side of the field. Ball's on the left hash, first and 10 at the 40. Single receiver, man-to-man coverage on an island to the right is Max Jordan. Drop back Kaufman. He's going to let it out in the middle of the field. It's caught by Zen at the 20, the 15, and taken down. 45 yards over the top on the post route. Kaufman completes it to Carter Zent, and the Saints in the red zone for the third time.
23: Yeah, that was a great read by Kaufman as they went from a two-high safety to a one-high, and he got the seam right down the middle. So a good recognition leads to a big play.
0: Love to see that, too, where you lay it up with some air under it and let the receiver run to it. Kaufman with the give to Campbell. He tries to bounce left, and there's no room there. He's collared and taken down for a loss of a couple of yards back at the 15-yard line.
23: Yeah, it was a great, great throw, and then even a better catch by Zent there because of the way he, ran underneath it. But he had to reach up and grab it and made a great haul.
0: Yeah, it was right on the fingertips with a full extension on the run by Carter Zent. So it is second down, 11 to go at the 14-yard line. Ball on the left hash, three receivers right, one receiver left. Kaufman looks left, gives a little hand gesture to Max Nelson, or to Max Jordan. Yeah, drop back. Come. Here comes pressure, and they get to Kaufman and wrap him up at the 20. They blitz right up the A gap and got to Kaufman before he had a chance to throw it.
23: Yeah, they've been dialing up the pressure, and there's nobody open there. That's the worst feeling for a quarterback. Breathing down your neck, and all you got is wide receivers' backs to you.
0: And they're coming right up the gut. So, I mean, you've got nowhere to escape. 21-yard line, that is a loss.
23: Huge.
0: Yeah, of about, 6-7 yards. And so now they face a third down and 17 to go from the 21-yard line. Same formation with the ball in the left hash, three receivers right, and a drop back for Kaufman looking. Now he's going to tuck it. He's going to dance around in the pocket. Now look upfield. Throw it toward the end zone, but it throws it right over everybody's head on the near sideline and out of bounds. And it's going to be a field goal attempt for Bishop Wenger to try to get the first points of the ball game. And this one is going to come from about 38 yards away. It is Eric Hudson, a 6-foot, 180-pound junior kicker. They will line it up near the left hash at the 28. It's a 38-yard attempt for the right-footed kicker. There's the snap. It's a little high, but the set is down. Line drive kick, and it is no good. Pulled it a little to the left. And we remain scoreless here at Dwenger. Roncalli will take over at the 20.
23: Yeah, when they're in film sessions, they're going to go back to that second down call and probably wish they would have gone with that slant route or some type of double move, because they were trying to run a deeper route there, and it just collapsed on Kaufman in the pocket, and he had no chance.
0: So out comes Roncalli's offense for the first time here in the second half, led by Kellen Staley. Staley, the quarterback, fake handoff, and he gets hit hard in the backfield and taken down between two Saints, including Xavier Dowja. And also Cooper Campbell in on the play. And it goes for a loss of about 3 yards back to the 17. Second down, 13 to go for Roncalli.
23: Yeah, that was a nice play there by Cooper Campbell. He almost dislodged the football. That would have been a big play.
0: One receiver left, two receivers right, a wing to the left of the formation. Shotgun for Staley. And he'll give to Jarvis. Jarvis is piggybacked down to the ground. Again, it's Dowja, who we did not see in the first half, but he has come on and immediately had an impact here in the second half. That gain goes for 3. That's the yardage they lost on the first play. They got it back on the second down, and now it's third down and 10 from the 20. Roncalli with the ball. A scoreless game here at Shields Field. Third down. Dwenger looking for the big stop to try to get this ball back with good field position. Shotgun snap, looks, and then he goes to run, and he is met and taken down by Jordan Fabini. Fabini looked like he played a spy that time, just kind of hung in the middle of the line, and as soon as Staley started to dance with it in the pocket, Fabini came up, made the hit, and took him down for a sack back at the 15-yard line.
23: Yeah, and a big three and out for Dwenger Saints, going to get potentially probably one of their best starting field positions of the night outside the stop fourth down play in the first half there.
0: Yeah, line up at the 50 to get this punt. Snap from the 15. Standing on his goal line is Dane Burton, the junior punter. Snap is good, and the kick is away.
23: Oh, nice.
0: An end-over-end kick to the near sideline. Bounces at the Saints 45. Taken on one hop by Zent. He'll run up the near sideline to get to just about midfield. They'll pull him out of bounds at the 49. So not a bad kick. 45-yard punt and an 8-yard return. 7:12 remaining. We're in quarter number 3, and it is scoreless. Bishop Dwenger takes over at their own 49. Great field position for the Saints. They'll bunch trips to the left. That's the short side of the field. A single receiver to the right. Kaufman in the gun, Campbell in the backfield. They're showing blitz. Here they come. Kaufman keeps it up the middle, and he ran right into the linebacker. Big time hit by Carson Keller of Roncalli. And no gain on first down with the run up the middle by Tommy Kaufman.
23: Got to think somebody was supposed to block Mr. Keller there and didn't get to him, because he was waiting for Kaufman there right in the hole.
0: Keller, a 5'11", 190-pound senior linebacker. Three receivers to the right, one to the left. Single back, shotgun for Kaufman. Drop back, looking. Now he's going to scramble right, throw far side. The catch is made at the Roncalli 48, immediately hit and knocked out of bounds. That was kind of the outlet receiver who hung back. That's Carter Zent who makes the catch, but not much there.
23: No.
0: A gain of about 3 yards. It's going to bring up third and long.
23: Yeah, going to be about third and seven here. Manageable. Like to keep this drive going, though, and get a first down here.
0: Roncalli lines up for this third down play. Third and seven. Saints with the ball, and they'll run that little swing out of the backfield.
23: Oh, nice.
0: What a move. A spin move out of a tackle for Campbell, and then he dives close to the first down. I don't know if he's got it, but he's close at the 41-yard line. Boy, they read that play perfectly. They were all over it defensively. That little swing to Campbell out of the backfield. And they had two guys coming up on him, but he spun quickly after making the catch. And now you've got a player down, and it might be Campbell.
23: Well, you got two of them that got cramps. They got the Charlie horse.
0: Yeah, you're straightening out the leg and stretching that calf muscle. So the training staffs for both teams are on the field, one each. And it's not exactly a warm, humid night. It's actually cooled off a little bit after we had a little bit of rain, just a few drops at around 6 o'clock.
23: What a great play, though, by Campbell to get that first down.
0: I wanted to say, they gave it to him because it looked like they might mark it just short, but they went ahead and moved the sticks at the 41-yard line.
23: Yeah, and to keep that drive alive on a third and seven made a great individual play.
0: So with 6:12 remaining third quarter, it's a scoreless game. Saints in Roncalli's end. It's first and 10 from the 41. We'll come back. 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
0: 6:12 remaining, third quarter, scoreless game. Saints and Roncalli. Bishop Dwenger, first and 10 at the Roncalli 41 with Kaufman in the gun. Man in motion, Zent across left to right, and he'll take a handoff. Now he cuts it up just off right tackle. Cuts it back toward the middle of the field and takes it inside the 40. He'll fall forward to the 38, picking up three. It'll be second down and seven. And an official blew the play dead. I think he thought there was an injured player. The injured player, when he heard the whistle, got up very quickly. And then when the official turned back around, he was gone. And he says, it was 57, that guy right there, and he had to go to the sideline. So the Saints will have a backup in their offensive line for this play.
23: Yeah, big fella, 6'4", 255 pounds. Only a sophomore.
0: On the left hash, second down and seven. Saints at the 38 of Roncalli. Senior quarterback Tommy Kaufman in the gun. It changed up the backfield. Campbell, I think, was the one with the cramps. Kaufman, quarterback draw, breaks away from a tackle. He's inside the 35, and Kaufman goes down at the 31-yard line, right at the stick. Gain of seven, and he should have been tackled at the line of scrimmage, but he just used that muscle. And, you know, that's one thing about Kaufman. He prepared for this opportunity, put on 30 pounds of muscle
23: Wow.
0: in the last year.
23: Well, you can tell it helped there because he broke an arm tackle or two.
0: And it is a first down at the 31-yard line. Clock runs. 5 minutes remain. Third quarter. Still scoreless. From the left hash, Kaufman. Swing pass on the screen to the wide receiver near side, and at the short side of the field, not a lot of room to run after the catch for Carter Zent. He gets gobbled up near the line of scrimmage. Might have lost a yard.
23: On those quick screens, they're going to have to look to throw it to the outside guy on a fake block and go the way they're jumping that route. That's going to be something they need to look to.
0: You've got Dennis and Zent, the two receivers left. O'Keefe and, well, here is an option for Kaufman. Cuts it up as he gets off the right side of the line at the hash marks and takes it all the way close to the 25. Picked up 7, almost 8 yards. They'll put him at the 24. That's a huge run for Kaufman to set up a third and manageable. Third and 3 for the Saints. There's about 4 minutes left here in the third quarter. Still a 0-0 game between the top two ranked teams in Class 4A.
23: You're right again. That was that little option play that they could have pitched it to the outside like a throw, but he chose to turn it up.
0: Here comes the full house backfield, the diamond set, shotgun snap, and it'll be a direct snap to Jordan. He's going to keep it up the middle. Jordan puts the pads down, dives for the first down, and he's very close. He needed 3, and he got right at 3 yards to the 31, and they will call it another first down. The Saints now with 3 consecutive first downs right at the marker.
23: Yeah, and you can see now that Ron Colley's defense is starting to feel it a little bit with this drive that they got going. This is their 10th play of this drive.
0: Kaufman back at quarterback with 3:22 and the clock ticking in the third quarter. It is first and 10 just outside the red zone at the Ron Colley 21-yard line. Ball on the right hash, two receivers each side. Single back, fake the handoff. Kaufman looks for running room, nothing there, and he'll go down for a loss of a couple. Back near the 23-yard line.
23: Yeah, you can't run it there. They brought a blitz. Very, very seeable because they had no safety in center field, and they were creeping up, and that play was dead from the start.
0: Almost wonder if they can get like a quick pitch. Slide the back a little bit, get him a better angle, and then quick pitch on the snap. Try to get him to the edge because when they get outside the edge, they've got a chance to make big plays. Second down and 12 at the 23-yard line. Three receivers left, one to the right. From the right hash, it's going to be a keeper for Kaufman. There's nothing there. He danced right, danced left, and there was no hole anywhere. And finally, he goes down for another loss, this time back to the 26-yard line.
23: Wow. You know, they've kind of hurt themselves in some of this series here with these plays.
0: And I think part of the problem is, remember, Campbell is still on the sideline after suffering the cramps.
23: Yeah.
0: So they got a backup running back in the game. And I just don't think they've got a lot of confidence to give it to him.
23: Yeah, and they've missed two field goal attempts now, two on the night. So,
0: well, they got to get it closer from where they are because
23: Absolutely.
0: From this position, it would be well over a 40-yarder. Third down, 14 to go. Drop back, Kaufman. Here comes pressure. He's got to unload it. He's holding on to it.
23: Yeah, you can't do that.
0: And he's going to get swallowed up and sacked back at the 31. He had all day in the pocket to get rid of it, and he just kept holding on to the football. You can't do that.
23: No.
0: Eventually, the pressure got to him. He gets taken down for a sack, and it's going to be fourth and a mile from the 31-yard line. And you know, it's that between situation where you could try a long field goal, but it's a 48-yarder and probably clearly out of range. You're not going to gain that much, so they're going to line up with the offense.
23: I wonder if they've got a quick kick here.
0: Kaufman is lined up at quarterback. Three receivers right, one receiver left. Kaufman drops. He is going to look to throw, and he'll air it out toward the end zone. Ball up in the air, and it's incomplete. Tried to get it to O'Keefe right at the goal line, and it went through the hands of O'Keefe. He was triple covered. And so the ball will turn over on downs. And again, Dwenger just fails to finish drives. They've made some big plays. They've gotten to the red zone, but they just cannot finish. And the score remains Roncalli nothing, Bishop Dwenger nothing.
23: And where they've got stuck is when Roncalli answers their run game with a blitz, and you can't be running it into unblocked players. I mean, that's the cardinal sin of running the football. So they've gotten caught a couple times in situations they shouldn't be in.
0: Roncalli spaces things out. Two receivers split each side from the right hash. Shotgun for Staley. Single back is Jarvis. There's the snap. Jarvis swings out of the backfield. Pump fake for Staley. Now he'll throw, and it is going to be intercepted. Oh. No. He went down to get it. This time it was Hackman, the corner, who had man-to-man coverage, and he jumped the route. It was underthrown. Hackman went down to try to intercept it, and they say that he trapped it.
23: Man, that was close. I mean, that was like to see a instant replay of that one.
0: So it's incomplete. Second down and 10. Ball at the 31-yard line. Roncalli, all white uniforms, blue letters, numbers, red trim, blue helmets. From the right hash, three receivers left, one to the right, and they'll throw a wide receiver screen left. It is caught. He'll get a block, and he'll get out to the 40, 45, and almost to the 50. Completion made for Roncalli, and a big gain out to the 48, a 17-yard pickup, and it's going to be first down for the Royals with the last half minute ticking away here in the third quarter.
23: That was Maurer, the junior, 6'3", 190. Boy, he had some quicks.
0: From the left hash, three receivers right, one to the left, and they'll give it to the back. It's Jarvis. Jarvis breaks through the initial hole, but not much else. 3 yards, and he gets popped, and it's Fabini that comes up from his middle linebacker spot and puts the pads on Alex Jarvis, and so that is where we will go to our fourth quarter. Still scoreless at Shields Field. A 0-0 game between the Bishop Dwenger Saints and the Roncalli Royals. Your fourth quarter comes up next on the Midwest Box Breaks High School Football Game of the Week on 1380 The Fan and 100.9 FM.
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0: Back to action. Starting our fourth quarter, second down and 8, a quick wide receiver screen. One block applied, the second block not there, and the tackle made after about a 5-yard pickup. They'll mark it down at the 46. Roncalli with the football. It is third down and 4. They are at the Bishop Dwenger 46-yard line. We are scoreless through three quarters here at Shields Field between the defending state champion and the defending state runner-up.
23: And they're pitching a shutout.
0: Big third down here for the Saints defense. Here's the drop. They'll run the screen. There's flags all over the place. The catch is made by Jarvis. Down the left sideline, he'll have first down yardage, finally getting knocked out of bounds near the 34-yard line, but it's an illegal motion. Two guys were moving. And so that will cost Roncalli not only a first down, but 5 yards and make it third down and 8 from midfield.
23: That was a... key penalty that Dwenger took his advantage of there, because that was the first down and kept the drive alive and it all the way down to the 30.
0: Yeah, they swung Jarvis out of the backfield quickly. A quick motion and then a snap, and Roncalli had numbers. They had a helmet on a helmet setting up their blocking. And Jarvis got free down the sideline and turned it into a pretty good gain. But now another third down, almost nine to go from the 49-yard line. They need the Dwenger 42 for the first down. 10 minutes, 57 seconds on the clock in the fourth quarter. Still scoreless. Ball is centered, sitting right on the BD logo at midfield. Three receivers right, one receiver left. Saints with three linemen and a drop. Looks to throw, throws it deep on the post, and the center fielder goes up and intercepts it. The third interception for the Saints in the ball game. Blake Sordelet comes away with it. Almost like a punt, just lobbed it up deep down the field, and Sordelet was playing center. He just read the ball.
23: Yeah,
0: got a good jump on it, cut in front of the receiver, and picked it off.
23: Not a good decision there. You had three Bishop Dwenger Saints all around the receiver there. And like you said, he just read his eyes and went and made a pick.
0: First and 10, Saints start at their own 18-yard line. Kaufman in the gun. Single back in the backfield. I'm trying to see. I think Campbell might be back. And they will fake it to Campbell, a keeper for Kaufman. Runs behind the left side of the line across the 20. Stood up at the 21 after picking up three.
23: All right, with 4:16 left at Lewis Field, the Jets just scored, going up 21-20 on the Bishop Lewis night. So,
0: but we thought that maybe the two games to keep an eye on, actually four games total, but two of the biggest ones, Adams Central and Lewis, among smaller schools. Then you've got Dwenger Roncalli in the mid-sized schools. And a couple of games also to watch. Northside, East Noble. That's going to be an interesting one to see who wins that. Another one with our eye on is Hamilton Southeastern and Carroll. And right now, Carroll is up 40-0, if I'm reading that correctly. 40-0,
23: wow.
0: Carroll. Well, I'm glad we didn't go to game B tonight.
23: Yeah.
0: Well, of course, we'd have seen points.
23: Hamilton Southeastern had a lot of...
0: Snyder is in action against Warsaw. And we'll try to get a score on that one.
23: Leo is up 35-0 on Wayne.
0: And let's see. 17-12, Snyder leading Warsaw, 9:32 left in the third quarter.
23: Yeah, that doesn't surprise me. I thought that would be a pretty tight ball game.
0: There's 10 minutes and 18 seconds left, and we've got a player down on the field. That might be Kaufman down, trying to get a number because Max Johnson... Knox Johnson has come into the game.
23: Well, East Noble in the third, 5 minutes left in the third, is up 13-0 on Northside.
0: Kaufman with the carry, and he is the one that's getting the attention from the training staff. And he is going to limp his way to the near sideline. He's up on his own power. And he's starting to walk a little better the closer he gets to the sideline. Looked like it may have been a right ankle. Got rolled up on a little bit, but Kaufman comes out. So it is Knox Johnson who is in for Bishop Dwenger in a scoreless game. Second down and 7 from the Saints' 21-yard line. Ball on the left hash. They'll send a receiver each side. They'll go with the double tight end set with Johnson, and he'll give it to the running back. Campbell hit at the line of scrimmage, falls forward for a couple, out to about the 23. It's going to bring up third down, 6 to go. 9:50 left here at Shields Field, and there is no score.
23: And a tough place to bring in your backup quarterback in a 0-0 ball game. Now you're 3rd and 6, and you want to try to keep a drive alive here. So let's see what they go to.
0: Now they go with Johnson, flanked by 2 halfbacks in the backfield. And again, they'll go with the power formation up

0: Ball at the 23, and there's the snap, but we've got whistles and flags.
1: Delay a game again. Wow.
0: Yeah, that was odd. They were in formation for the longest time, but
1: they are going,
0: marches them back 5 yards.
1: They're going to have some conversations about hurrying it up a little bit with these delay games tonight, because it's hurt them. It's cost them about 25 yards in penalties.
0: 9:22 on the clock. Dwenger to punt it away. Scoreless game. Roncalli should end up with what could be one of the best field positions they've had tonight. There's the kick. It's end over end. And it's going to be caught far sideline at midfield, and then a quick step out of bounds. But it's in Dwenger territory, the 48-yard line. So it is great field position for Roncalli.
1: Now, this is like the first time I think Roncalli has been on that this side of the 50 since early in the game.
0: So Roncalli will send the offense out with 9:15 remaining. 0-0 our score. Hard to believe these two teams have played 39 minutes tonight. 48 a year ago, so 87 minutes of non-touchdown football. There's a handoff following right tackle. Jarvis takes it for 3 yards to the 45 of Bishop Dwenger.
1: And it was like both defense stayed at home in the state championship game, because they scored a bunch of points in that one.
0: Well, you know, they had some tape. They knew what they had to do. And let's be honest, we saw Bishop Dwenger's offense get better as the year went on last year. So second down and 7 from the Saints 45-yard line. Ball on the right hash, shotgun snap for Staley. And he will fake the handoff, roll to the left, and he curls it upfield. Then throws to the near sideline at the very last second. It's caught near the 45 and taken for first down yardage inside the 40 to about the 37.
1: Yeah, that's that new way of running option football, except instead of a pitch, you're throwing it.
0: Yeah, he faked the handoff, then he ran with it, cut it upfield just as he came around the outside of the interior line, and just as he got to the line of scrimmage, then swung it almost on the run to the sideline to the wide receiver, who scrambled for the first down yardage. So the Roncalli Royals in business. They've got a first and 10 at the Saints 37-yard line, and the give to Jarvis. He bounces it out, got some running room, and he's close to the 30, but there's a flag, and it's probably going to be a hold. They threw it right into the line where Jarvis cut to the outside, and that's usually a sign that a lineman's wrapped up, and, well, they pointed to Dwenger, and it's like, wait.
1: Yeah.
0: So it is a hold against Roncalli, and you're going to march Roncalli back 10 yards.
1: Oh, yeah. Yeah, almost,
0: you know, I don't know. The official takes so much time asking these questions, and I'm like, why do you even have to ask? It's pretty obvious that you had to fail coaching 101 if you're not taking it after the guy runs for a 7 or 8 yard gain. And so they'll march it back to the 45.
1: Yeah, sometimes you see them in college, you know, think that they're going to, you know, take the penalty because that's what they say to do.
0: Yeah.
1: And all of a sudden they're like, what? You're not going to take it?
0: Yeah. Are you sure?
1: Are you sure?
0: So with the march off, it's back to the 45 where it is first down and 18 to go. And the snap, option to the right. There's the late pitch to Jarvis. He picks up a block. He's inside the 40. Ball comes free, and the Saints are going to jump on the fumble.
1: And got it.
0: Cooper Campbell comes up with the fumble recovery, and the Saints with another defensive stop, another turnover by Roncalli, and the Saints are back in business, and I think we've got Kaufman coming in the game. He's back. So Tommy Kaufman back at quarterback for Bishop Dwenger.
1: Well, that is turnover, I think, number 4 on the evening.
0: 3 picks and a fumble. So the Saints, first and 10 from the 36-yard line. The ball will be placed on the left hash. Single receiver.

0: Receiver splits each side. They go with an I formation. Add a fullback into the backfield, and they'll give it to Campbell. He follows Fabini, the fullback, in his block, but there's nothing there. It's a one-yard gain, maybe even a half-yard gain. They'll put it at the 40 or at the 37, so it's second down and nine.
1: Well, that's Dwenger defense has been a turnover machine, generating turnover machine tonight.
0: Well, we assumed the Bishop Dwenger defense would have to carry them early as the offense got some experience and kind of built up. Didn't necessarily expect a 0-0 game, but here we are with 7 minutes left. Hand off to Campbell. He bounces away from one, sprints up the middle of the field, gets across the 45, still on his feet, pushes the pile for the first down, and they finally blow it dead. And this is interesting because he was still on his feet moving at about the 47, but they blow it dead at the 46, and they will give him the first down. It's another first down right at the marker for Bishop Dwenger.
1: Yeah, they felt that his forward progress, I guess, had stopped there. But again, another nice run by Campbell.
0: Yeah, he spun away. I mean, there was no running room on the initial hole behind the right side of the line, so he spun back toward the middle of the field, got a little bit of running real estate for about 5 yards, and then was stacked up. And by the time the play ended, it was like a big tush-push. He had all the linemen had joined the fracas and were moving down the field. Quick handoff and a quick hitter up the middle, and it's going to be pounded for a gain of about 5 yards to the Roncalli 49.
1: I think that was Fabini.
0: Yeah, I think Fabini is the fullback right now. And he took the carry on that quick hitter right up the middle.
1: Well, I tell you what, he's a big body. I keep him in there to
0: And I think Campbell, the tailback, is back with cramps. He made it to the sideline, but then he collapses, and they have to take care of the legs. The second time that Campbell has dealt with cramps in this game.
1: Yeah, I was going to say, keep Fabini in there and make him a late blocker out of that high backfield.
0: Kaufman lines up in the gun on a second down and five. And they're going to go with a handoff reverse. Here comes the runner. It is Jordan bringing it to the near side. Or Danis with the carry. And he does not get the near edge. He's taken down a yard shy of the line of scrimmage. And that play just a little bit slow to develop.
1: Yeah.
0: You know, that's one where Danis comes all the way from the left wide receiver spot across the field, and Kaufman had to wait in the backfield for Danis to get there. That's one where you want it to just be snap, snap. Fake the handoff, hand it to the wide receiver, and the timing was just a little bit off.
1: A little bit off, and I tell you, Hegwood from Roncalli made a nice play on that open field tackle.
0: 5:05 left. Third down and six. Drop back, Kaufman. And he fires it at the feet of his intended receiver just off the left side of the line. He was looking for his tight end, and it's an incomplete pass. And will bring up a fourth down.
1: Now, here's a tough one. Yeah, you got to punt it here and play field position with under 5 minutes remaining in the game.
0: And see, and that's one of those where, as Kaufman gets some experience, I think he'll see the blitz and he'll know where the spot is to go. Because the blitz always comes from somewhere, and it always vacates a spot on the defense. You just got to be able to see it, read it, and throw it.
1: And that's reps. That's all reps.
0: Here's the snap. The punt is away. Low line drive kick. Returnable. Taken at the 17. Up the middle of the field, across the 25, and taken out the 27. And a very late flag comes flying in after the tackle.
1: It'll be a late hit, isn't it?
0: We'll see. The officials are going to talk about it. The flag right where the tackle was made. The ball right now at the 27. And it's an unsportsmanlike against Roncalli.
1: Wow.
0: So
1: that's going to back him up.
0: Yeah, you back him up from the 27, so and it'll be half the distance to about the 13 and a half yard line.
1: The question there is, if it's a dead ball, then it's going to be first and 25, if I'm not mistaken.
0: Well, I think they still will get first and 10. It's the problem is it's a dead ball, so that they can't go back and get the 15 yards to turn it into a first down at the other end. So But it's before the first down play, so they'll put the sticks wherever they march this off to.
1: Well, they haven't marked it yet.
0: Well, and they're pointing the Saints' direction. Okay. But he signaled that it was against Roncalli. But the official is marching it off against the Saints.
1: Wow. Now, he says no.
0: You hear the reaction. The referee turned around and said, where are you going? We got to go this direction. And now the officials are going to get back together and say, who is it on? Because you told me it was on Roncalli. Did I get that wrong?
1: Yeah, this is not good.
0: No, now the ref is going to come back out. It's a dead ball, and it is against Dwenger.
1: So that's a huge, huge penalty.
0: Wow. What a range of emotions there. You had 15 yards that would have been marched back to about the 13. Instead, you tack on 15 for Roncalli, and they've got first and 10 at the 42-yard line.
1: Yeah, that's a costly mistake.
0: 4:47 to play.
1: And of course, Coach Garrett's wanting an explanation. And
0: yeah, the flag came very quick on that tackle, and I'm not sure what that official saw. Now you've got the referee getting back out into position. Scoreless game, fourth quarter, 4:47 left. Roncalli with the ball at their own 42, first and 10. Staley will give to Jarvis up the middle. Oh, nice running. He's across the 50, the 45, and dives close to the Saints' 40. Big run by Alex Jarvis, a veteran running back who was nearly a 1,000-yard rusher a year ago. And boy, he did a nice job. The footwork through the hole.
1: Yeah. Nice jump cut, as we would call that. That was the longest play from scrimmage, I believe, tonight, perhaps.
0: 18-yard pickup, first and 10 from the Saints' 40. Clock continues to tick. Just inside the left hash. They'll give it to Jarvis again. That time he lost the football, and the Saints have recovered on the fifth turnover of the game of Roncalli. This one recovered by Logan Parrish.
1: Well, I tell you, for a team that's turned it over five times and it still be a 0-0 game, that almost defies logic.
0: Saints have to take advantage at some point, and this would be the perfect time. With 4:18 remaining in the football game, a scoreless tie between Dwenger and Roncalli, and the Saints have it first and 10 from their own 36.
1: May take a double move here and take a shot.
0: And you're lining up with two receivers bunched on each side. Kaufman drops, looks, little pass out of the backfield. It's caught at the line of scrimmage, immediately hit. It'll be a one-yard gain on the reception from the running back out of the backfield. Not a whole lot. Second down and 9. And we've got a conversation. I didn't see a flag.
1: I didn't either, unless they were trying to say that there was potentially a pick play, you know, coming. But the ball was thrown behind scrimmage, I think.
0: So the officials get back to their position. Clock continues to run. You got 10 on the play clock. Ball on the right hash. Trip receivers bunched up left. Drop back Kaufman looking that way. And the rush is coming. Kaufman scrambles and then throws it away. Let's hope he had a receiver in the vicinity. Looked like O'Keefe was at least close enough to avoid that being called intentional grounding. But again, Roncalli's pressure up front has been a disruptor. All night long.
1: Yeah, they don't have an answer for it. And that's been the biggest problem tonight, is that situation when they've gotten pressure, they just don't have an answer for it. And Campbell has still not come back.
0: And they're able to do it primarily out of a 3-4-man max rush.
1: Yeah.
0: from the right hash. It's a third down and 9 from their own 37. Drop back, Kaufman in the pocket. He'll roll to the right. It gives himself almost no space to throw. Does late near sideline, but it's incomplete. Intended for George Hackman. And so it will be a fourth down. And the Saints, after the fumble recovery, advance the ball a whopping total of 1 yard. And will have to punt it right back to Roncalli with 3:24 left.
1: Yeah, it's not been a very productive second half here and latter part of this half for Bishop Dwenger's offense.
0: There's the snap and the kick. Boomer. This one, a good high kick deep, taken near side. As he catches it, he steps out of bounds at the 17-yard line. That is a big kick. Playing the field possession game. That one goes for 42 yards with no return. In fact, make it 44 yards with no return. They mark it out of bounds at the 15-yard line. So Roncalli with 3 minutes and 17 seconds left in this one. Scoreless game, Saints and the Royals. Roncalli made the trip up from Indianapolis, and I'm not sure when they came, but they were here at about 5:15 when I arrived. Pretty good contingent of fans over on the far side. It is their senior quarterback, Kalen Staley. He'll throw the screen. They pick up one block and whistles and flags, and they'll blow the play dead and say illegal procedure against Roncalli.
1: Looked like maybe they called that on an offensive lineman, may have moved too quickly.
0: So Roncalli gets marched back 5 to the 10-yard line. They have all 3 timeouts. They have 3 minutes and 13 seconds on the clock in the fourth quarter. Still a scoreless game between the top 2 ranked teams in Class 4A. Roncalli has the ball on the left hash. 2 receivers wide to the right. Receiver in a tight slot. And it's a fake handoff. Now a keeper for Staley running to the right and gets hit with a form tackle at the 15-yard line. And that's Nick O'Keefe, who tackled the way you teach it, right? Get the pad level low, take his legs out, and hit him hard. And O'Keefe with a perfect wrap and tackle in the open field after Staley picked up 5 yards on that quarterback keeper.
1: Yeah, great job there. And Staley really needed to get more vertical, but he kept running to laterally.
0: So the clock keeps running with 2:40 left. It is second down and 10 from the 15. Shotgun from the right hash. They'll hand it right up the middle to Jarvis. Jarvis hit, but he stays on his feet, and he just keeps plowing for about 5 extra yards, and he crosses the first down marker out to the 21, almost the 22. That's a similar run to what we saw from Bishop Dwenger.
1: Yeah. Big first down because
0: he got hit at about the 15 or about a 20 after a 5-yard gain, but never went down.
1: And you're in that 2-minute phase now.
0: 2 minutes, 17 seconds remaining on the clock. It is running from the right hash. Trip receivers left, one receiver right, and the handoff again to Jarvis up the middle. And Jarvis, with hard running, gets across the 30 and takes it to the 33-yard line. That'll be a gain of almost 6 yards. For Alex Jarvis, 6'1", 205-pound senior running back.
1: You kind of wonder if they would start, maybe consider using timeouts, but they may feel better going on a shorter field in overtime.
0: 3 receivers to the left, one to the right. Single back on the left shoulder of Staley. And a quick throw to the wide receiver. And it goes through his hands. Hung in the air a little bit before across the sideline boundary. But an incomplete pass. Now you've got a chance at a third down stop for Bishop Dwenger. At the 33-yard line, it is third down and 4. Clock stops with a minute 36 left.
1: Got to feel that Jarvis is going to touch the ball here.
0: Saints showing blitz up the middle. They tuck in a linebacker, and they give it to Jarvis. And Jarvis is going to have the first down. And Moore still on his feet across the 40 out to the 45-yard line. And there was only one man that could save a touchdown. And fortunately for the Saints, Sordolette made the tackle.
1: And again, Ron Colley not using any timeouts here.
0: First down and 10 at the 44-yard line for Ron Colley. And again, and they keep doing it on that same play where they slide the running back out of the backfield, and then there's motion up front.
1: Yeah. Oh, man.
0: 5-yard penalty on Ron Colley. That will stop the clock at a minute 17.
1: Benefit there for Bishop DeWanger getting that penalty there. But, again, I'm surprised that Ron Colley has not, you know, right there's a prime example.
0: You wonder if they feel like they've got something up their sleeve for overtime, where they feel like if they can just get to overtime, they've got the advantage over DeWanger.
1: Well,
0: and he wasn't ready for the snap. It hit him in the legs and bounced free, but he was able to jump on it in the backfield. It's a loss of about 3 yards. But Staley wasn't looking, and the ball hit him somewhere near the shins, kicked in front of him, but he alertly jumped on it to avoid their sixth turnover. We've got a timeout by Ron Colley. It comes with a minute two left. Scoreless game. Ron Colley will face a second down and long when we return. The high school football game of the week being presented by Midwest Box Breaks on 1380 The Fan and 100.9 FM.
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0: Fourth quarter, minute two remaining. Ron Colley facing second and 18. Drop back for Staley. Looking. Fakes the throw and now runs. Spins at the 40, but tackled in the open field at the 42. But there's a flag in the backfield, and it looks like a hold is going to be called.
1: That's face mask.
0: Face mask called against Ron Colley.
1: Yeah. Wow.
0: So.
1: That's a 5-yarder the way he.
0: It was second and 18. He ran it for about 6 yards. It would be third down and 12. But the other thing you have to think about here, Griff, is conserving enough time that you can get into field goal range. So you either have third and 12 or you have second and 28. Or actually be, I think, 33 by the time they get it all marched off.
1: Yeah, you would think that you would take.
0: Was it a 5-yard or 15-yard penalty?
1: The way he signaled was a 5. But you would think DeWanger would let the play stand and take a timeout. So they decided to take the penalty and not take the
0: 5-yard penalty from the previous spot. But it's going to cost them 7 or 8 seconds because it gives Ron Colley an extra play.
1: And the clock will start, I believe, too.
0: 54 seconds to play. We're in the fourth quarter. It is scoreless between Ron Colley, ranked number one in the state, and the number two ranked Bishop DeWanger Saints. So it is second down and a long way to go. 23 to go. Handoff up the middle. Jarvis looks for a hole. Nothing there. Taken down at the 35. And now let's see who calls the timeout. The clock is, well, it was, I thought it was stopped. Clock's at 42.4.
1: The official called an official's timeout, but I think both teams have decided to.
0: Yeah, I think that both have relegated themselves to overtime.
1: Right.
0: So. Because we're down to 32 seconds, and Ron Colley facing third down and 19 from their own 35. Just get the play in. Play clock down to 5. Staley in the gun. Shotgun, handoff. It is Jarvis. Jarvis is wrapped up at the ankles as he gets through the line of scrimmage and falls forward for 2 yards out to the 37. almost the 38, but it's fourth and a long way to go, and that will burn the rest of the clock. A lot of timeouts still left, but we're going overtime. Scoreless game. And we will have overtime after this break. Scoreless between the Saints and Roncalli on the Midwest Box Breaks High School Football Game of the Week on 1380 The Fan and 100.9 FM.
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0: So you've got the captains back out at the middle of the field, much like the way this night started. We're going to have a coin toss, and we head to overtime here at Shields Field. And if you thought 3-0 was low scoring, how about 0-0? We still don't have a point on the scoreboard, and it's going to take overtime to decide this one. And somebody's going to have to eventually score to win it. So the captain's now with the referee out at the middle of the field on the big BD logo. Roncalli coming in as the number one team in the state in 4A, and Bishop Dwenger number two in the 4A poll.
9: Lures just got a big turnover, but they're down 28-20 with about 6 minutes to go.
0: To Adams Central. Flying Jets, they're a machine
9: they
0: right
9: are.
0: Now.
9: They call it reload.
0: How about Carroll and what they're doing to Hamilton Southeastern? I know, talking to Indianapolis media this week, they said Hamilton Southeastern was down. Mm-hmm. And we expect Carroll to be among the elite in the SAC. But that is a statement
9: for
0: a Fort Wayne school to do that, have that kind of pounding on a Indianapolis area school. Now, I'm curious, too, because you got another Indianapolis-Fort Wayne matchup in Class 6A with Westfield visiting Homestead. Don't know if you saw anything on that one.
9: I was trying to get to that one here, but...
0: Because some of those Indianapolis-Fort Wayne matchups didn't start till 7:30.
9: That's right. East Noble still in command, 13-0 in the fourth quarter over Northside.
0: So they are discussing things with the captains. And it was funny, one of the officials ran to the sideline, got in a bag, and came out with a list of notes that the referee is referring to. So apparently it's the overtime instructions for the officials. And he's going through his checklist. So let's see. Bishop Twinger, the official just signaled that. Does that mean Dwenger will defend?
9: Looks like they're going to defend that end the way it looked.
0: Yeah, will they be on defense first? Because you definitely want to be on defense first going into overtime. You need to know what you've got to get to win the game.
9: Yeah, it looks probably starting the third quarter right now, but Homestead was being beat by Westfield 35-14 at the half, so...
0: Westfield, probably one of the top five or six teams in the state in Class 6A.
9: Oh, yeah.
0: So we're almost ready for overtime. Scoreless between Dwenger and Roncalli. Both teams with senior quarterbacks. Both teams with quarterbacks getting their first starts. 49-21, Westfield leading it over Homestead. Third quarter. All right, so we are ready to go. The ball is placed at the 10-yard line. Overtime rules, much like college rules.
9: Everybody gets a shot.
0: Everybody's going to get four downs. Try to get points. So it's at the 10 for Roncalli. They will go in the end zone that is to the north end of the stadium. It's to our left. Shotgun snaps daily. Had trouble with the snap. Picks it up. Now he's running, and he's got room at the 10, the 5, heading to the pylon, and he dives out at the 3-yard line.
9: Wow.
0: A busted play that turned into a 7-yard gain for Roncalli.
9: O'Keefe was the guy that stopped it, because if he had not been there, it would have been a touchdown.
0: Now it's second down and 3.
9: Holy smokes.
0: And, of course, Jarvis, the big back, 6'1", 205-pound senior. He had a big fourth quarter, but he has fumbled twice. Jarvis in the backfield with Staley. Man in motion across the formation is Roeder, and they'll give to Jarvis. Jarvis follows right side of the line. Is he in? Yes, touchdown for Roncalli. From 3 yards out, Alex Jarvis scores the first points of the game here in overtime. It is a 6-0 Roncalli lead.
9: Yeah, just a simple play that they've ran all night.
0: They just trust that right side of the line where they've got Brian Espinoza at 270 and Mac Taylor at 275. So now the extra point as Dirkholtz comes in. And actually, it's Bradley who's doing the kicking. And Bradley's extra point is good. It's a 7-0 game. And now Bishop Dwenger looks for the answer. It's the high school football game of the week, presented by Midwest Box Breaks on 1380 The Fan and 100.9 FM.
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0: Dwenger down seven, and they take over in overtime. They've got a chance to answer, and if they can score, they could go for two to win it. Kaufman under center, gives to the first man through the hole. It's the fullback, and he will pound the pile down to about the five or six. Gains 4 yards on the play. It'll be second down and goal from the six. Dwenger must score here in overtime.
9: Mr. Fabini. Now we got a official's timeout and another
0: guy cramping for Roncalli. So Saints ready to line up and go.
9: I tell you what, if I'm Dwenger and they score here, I think I go for two and try to end it with the chance to go for a two-point play.
0: I would not go with you on that.
9: Okay.
0: I would say you're at home. Defense has played so well.
9: Oh, yeah. I don't disagree.
0: Don't let
9: the
0: offense lose the game by not converting on a two-point try. Saints line up. It is second down and goal from the six. Saints must score. Down 7-0 in overtime. I formation. Kaufman under center. He will give to the tailback. Campbell squirts through the hole. He's inside the five and stood up close to the 2 yard line. 4 yard gain for Colin Campbell. And you know, it was funny. I was watching the line judge on the far side. He moved with Campbell to the two.
9: Yeah.
0: And then when he goes to mark it, he comes out to the three, and so it's at the three-yard line.
9: Yeah. Well, I tell you what, I like the
0: fact... Got cheated by a yard.
9: I like the fact that they're in I football here with Fabini as a lead blocker because it does take away some of the open seams.
0: Big third down. Saints need to score. They're at the three. I formation, again, the give to Campbell. He will push, but the pile will not go very far. He might have gotten inside the two, but he's outside the one. And it's all going to come down to a fourth down play. Saints trying to avoid being shut out in their home opener and shut out for the opener 2 years in a row.
9: Man, it looks like they moved it back to the two there, doesn't it?
0: Yeah, it's at the two-yard line.
9: I thought it was at the one.
0: Last year it was 3-0, Roncalli. Right now 7-0 in overtime, and the Saints down to their final shot. They've got a score from the two. They line up with Kaufman in the gun. He's got a halfback on each side. Here comes the snap. And on the snap, you've got a flag for a delay of game.
9: Just cannot happen. You got to take a timeout or something there.
0: And that is costly.
9: Yeah.
0: Now you're back to the 7 yard line and a must score fourth down play for the Bishop Dwenger Saints.
9: Yeah, they've just had way too many type of delays and stuff. But even on that one, coach has got to see that and call a timeout and preserve the where
0: you're
9: at. Yeah,
0: they've got three timeouts. So, I mean, using a timeout wouldn't be a problem. They might do it again. They're breaking the huddle 11 seconds.
9: Yeah, I wouldn't be surprised.
0: We're down to seven, and they're just starting to line up.
9: Yeah, you got
0: to
9: take a timeout.
0: Yeah, they're going to have to take a timeout. There's no choice.
9: Yeah, when Roncalli ends up taking it. Wow.
0: I mean, the Saints just trotting out of the huddle. They look like they're a defeated football team, and they've still got a chance on a fourth down play to get this into a second overtime.
9: Well, that was interesting because the Roncalli called the timeout, and the official on the boundary over there singled Roncalli timeout, but then the ref singled timeout for Dwanger. So they better get that straight, because if...
0: Well, it would have been an odd timeout because Roncalli would have been bailing out Bishop Dwanger with the clock running down.
9: Mm-hmm.
0: And wherever you pass the blame for that delay of game, it can't happen.
9: Yeah, it doesn't matter.
0: But like you said, the coaches have it right in front of them. They know they've got timeouts. How quickly the play got in, how quickly the team got to the line of scrimmage. But it just can't. You can't get into that situation on such a critical play in the football game, because now you've got 4th and 7.
9: Yeah.
0: And the Saints haven't completed a ton of passes tonight.
9: Well, you like 4th and 2 better than you do this.
0: You almost feel like, are they going to run that screen play? Now they've got Fabini in as a wing.
9: Yeah, now they call timeout.
0: Well, and they point to Dwanger taking the timeout. So did Dwanger want to see the alignment?
9: I think that's what Jason was wanting to see there. Coach Garrett, I should say.
0: Well, it leaves... 4th down, 7-0 Roncalli. Dwanger with their chance here in overtime. They were on defense first. Allowed the touchdown. The extra point was good. Now the Saints offense looking for the answer against Roncalli. A game that went through regulation scoreless.
9: Yeah.
0: Roncalli with 5 turnovers, and yet they've got one play to win the football game. Here we go. Teams are lined up. Kaufman will be in the shotgun with Campbell, the only back. They've got trip receivers bunched up over on the left side. Drop back for Kaufman. He's going to roll left. He looks, throws, and it's incomplete at the 3-yard line. And we've got flags. There's flags on the play because the officials are waving everybody back to the sideline. I'm just not sure where the flag is.
9: No, there's a flag in the end zone, which is, that may be a sign.
0: Might be a hold.
9: Yeah. But going back to that play again, Tommy's...
0: Said hold. Now, hold on.
9: Now, there it is.
0: Yeah, he points the wrong way.
9: Twice.
0: Pointed hold against Dwanger and then corrected himself. It is a defensive hold
9: automatic first
0: against
9: down.
0: Roncalli.
9: That's an automatic 4 downs.
0: And the official, well, he showed that it's a repeat of 4th down.
9: Well, it can't be because it's a holding penalty.
0: He gave the signal. Let's see. The officials are talking. Holding in the end zone. Defensive holding.
9: Half the distance.
0: Yeah, they mark it down to the 3.
9: I tell you why it may be that way is
0: because, and it's 4th down.
9: And I tell you why, because you can't get a 1st down anyway. Without, you have to score.
0: So it's 4th down from the 3. And they run 3 backs in the backfield, and they'll have a direct snap to Campbell. Campbell gets the snap. He's got blockers. He runs for the end zone, gets hit at the 1, and he rolls in. Touchdown! Campbell rolled over the defender and didn't have a touch of the ground. He'll be credited with a touchdown, and now the Saints have to kick the extra point. He was hit by the defender and, quite honestly, taken down at the 1. But alertly, he rolled over the top of the defender without a knee, elbow, or anything touching and got into the end zone. And they are going to go for 2. No, they're going to go for 1. They're going to kick it. They're going to kick it. Big, big point on the way for Eric Hudson. The snap is good. The set, the kick, it's on its way. It's good. We're going to overtime number 2. 7-7 life for the Saints. Now the Saints will have the ball first here in the second overtime. Both teams right now getting basically a free timeout. And they're huddled with their respective coaches on each sideline. Coming up next, we go to the Pine Valley Pizza Hut for the Kesters postgame show. Adam Lundy standing by now. I'll join him in a few after this one's over.
9: That'd be about the
0: scores
9: time
0: of area games and coaches and more.
9: It'll allow the 7:30 starts to finish.
0: Yeah.
9: Kind of what we're doing here.
0: So Roncalli with the football, or rather, well, now wait, Roncalli is going to have the ball. I thought they flipped, but Roncalli's out there with their offense.
10: Yeah.
0: So apparently you go on defense first, you stay on defense. We haven't seen an overtime game in, like, forever.
9: Yeah, I would assume.
0: I thought they would switch. And maybe that's what Sam Otley is out asking, because Sam Otley's come out to talk to the referee.
9: Yeah, I've never seen that. It's usually you flip it.
0: Yeah, because you get the advantage in the first, but then you flip the advantage in the second.
9: Right.
0: It's like changing directions each quarter.
9: Correct.
0: And so we're going to have a discussion.
9: Or you go back to flipping the coin and doing it that way, but I agree. It should be Bishop DeWanger.
0: Maybe they should just put both offenses on the field. See which team's offense stops the other team's offense better.
9: Well, it is the first game of the season, not just for the players and coaches, but for the referees as well.
0: Yeah, I think they're flipping it, because now the huddle that's taking place on Dwenger's sideline is with the offense for Dwenger, not the Dwenger defense. So I think we'll get this sorted out. 7-7, both teams with a touchdown and an extra point in the first overtime. Yes, we were scoreless at the end of regulation.
9: Well, you may have to tell Adam just to start without you. Oh, my goodness.
0: The Saints with a lot of missed opportunities. They had some tremendous field position. They also had the ball in the red zone multiple times and came away without points.
9: Yeah. Had a blocked field goal that ultimately now looks huge, because that would have been a game winner.
0: So from the 10, Saints having to put the pressure on Roncalli. They will start the second overtime with the football. Kaufman at quarterback. Campbell in the backfield. Wing to the left is Fabini. They'll give it to Campbell up the middle. He's hit as he goes through the hole, and he gets stood up near the 8 after a 2-yard gain. Second down and goal from the 8-yard line. Really, you almost have to, with the ball first, you almost have to score some type of touchdown.
9: Well, yeah.
0: You leave the door so open on a field goal.
9: Yeah. But then again, the way Dwenger's defense has been playing, they may be up for a big stop. But
0: shotgun with a halfback on each side. Fabini left, Campbell right. Now keeper for Kaufman. He's inside the 5. He's staying on his feet. He's diving for the goal line, and he's short by a half a yard.
9: Boy, I thought he was in.
0: Oh, he saw a little bit of Fernando Mendoza. He saw the end zone and tried to stretch out and came up short inside the 1, where it will be third down.
9: Yeah, I'd get in that eye backfield and probably give it to Fabini.
0: Now, do you give it to Fabini or do you follow Fabini?
9: Well, either one is a good decision.
0: You've got Fabini and Campbell in the backfield with senior quarterback Tommy Kaufman.
9: Well, you know what's going to happen here.
0: Well, Campbell just left the backfield. So now it's only Fabini, Campbell, or Kaufman under center, quarterback sneak. He's going to get a push from behind by Fabini, and that should get him over the goal line. No signal yet. We wait.
9: Oh, my goodness.
0: Short.
9: Holy cow. I thought he was well into the end zone.
0: Fabini pushed from behind, and Fabini was in the end zone. Somehow they say Kaufman didn't make it.
9: Holy cow.
0: Fourth down from the 3-inch line. Literally, from our angle, it looks like the ball is sitting on the goal line.
9: Well, they got to be. They better be cautious now because they're down to 12 seconds on the 25-second clock.
0: They do have a timeout if they need to burn it. Down to five. I formation behind Kaufman, and Coach Garrett's ticked off. He took the timeout, but he's not happy he had to take it.
9: I don't blame him. That's just not a, you know, you can't have the lackadaisicalness about getting a play in.
0: I mean, that's why you have the scrimmage, you inter-squad scrimmage, then you have the scrimmage against someone else to get into the routine, almost like a dress rehearsal.
9: Oh,
0: getting a play called, getting it run. You've got to be able to get the plays in and have them run without it going right down to the zeros.
9: As a play caller, you always got to be thinking of that next play because you can't be a spectator. You got to be thinking ahead. What ifs? And there was a prime example of having to burn a timeout.
0: Well, and it looked like he was in.
9: Boy, I tell you.
0: I mean, it'll be interesting. I keep trying to see if there's any TV stations that have a camera down there.
9: Of course, it's very hard for us to tell.
0: Different angles.
9: Yeah, for us to tell.
0: It's not that hard, Griff. We've got rose-colored glasses.
9: That's
0: and
9: right.
0: We saw him get in by at least a yard.
9: Well, I thought it wasn't even close.
0: No, it looked like Fabini came up from behind, like the tush-push. He got behind Kaufman, and you could see Fabini, who swallowed up Kaufman, but Fabini got to the end zone.
9: Yeah.
0: I don't know how the guy he pushed didn't get in the end zone in front of him. But it is fourth down. Saints lining up. A 7-7 game. First possession of the second overtime. And they will bunch the formation. Looks like a sneak. Will they try to do trickery? No, it's a sneak. Kaufman stood up. And the pile not moving. And he's going to be short. They did not get 3 inches. Basically gave away what they were doing because they put Kaufman under center and a running back right over his left shoulder, right over his right shoulder. And Roncalli just stacked it up, and you talked about it earlier. Roncalli is big.
9: Yeah.
0: I mean, defensively, they've got 240, 235, 230 up front. And they may have had a couple of bigger guys in there on that play.
9: And that's where I just do not like quarterback sneak in that area of the field.
0: No, not doing it twice.
9: Because
0: give it to Fabini with a little momentum heading toward the line.
9: Well, yeah, exactly. Or give it to Campbell that can either jump over the, you know, jump over, you know, because.
0: Well, the other thing is if you're running the sneak, you almost have to space out the formation to try to create a gap or a hole. That time they bunched everybody in, so the entire defense was lined up basically tackle to tackle.
9: Well, Roncalli had every gap covered.
0: Yeah.
9: You know, there was no
0: space.
9: And
0: they won the push at the line of scrimmage. So now Roncalli with a chance to win the game. 7-7, overtime number two. Any points for Roncalli, and the game is over. Shotgun for Staley. And
9: oh, he fumbled it.
0: Fumbles, and the Saints jumped on it. The sixth turnover of the night for Roncalli on a bad exchange. It is recovered by the Saints, number 54. And unfortunately, we didn't get lineups or rosters tonight.
9: I could have grabbed it.
0: But it's number 54 with the recovery for the Saints. And give him credit, he was in the backfield. So he was right there positioned when they missed the exchange between Staley and Jarvis on the handoff. The ball to the turf, and 54 was right there.
9: Eli Tipman
0: with the recovery.
9: And now Dwenger's defense, after one play, will go back out and
0: so
9: do it again.
0: They're still on defense. And Roncalli now will be the first with the ball. Both teams a touchdown and an extra point. Overtime number one. Overtime number two, the Saints, twice from around the one-yard line, couldn't get in. They gave it up on downs. And on the first play for Roncalli, they turn it over for the sixth time in the game.
9: Yeah, and almost to the point now where they're just trying to give Dwenger every opportunity to win.
0: 7-7 in overtime number three. Roncalli with the ball. Staley drops, looks to throw. Pump fake, rolls to the right. He's out of room, and he's going to be forced out of bounds near the 15. A loss of five, and that will go as a sack for the Saints defense. And you know who got there? Eli Tippmann.
9: Yeah. Well, I tell you, another thing is there's an example of a young quarterback again not being aware to throw the ball away, and now he's cost him 5 yards, and now it's second and 15.
0: We're in overtime number three, the top half of the inning, so to speak.
9: Yeah.
0: Roncalli with a 7-7 game, facing second and goal from the 15-yard line. Three receivers to the left, one to the right. Ball on the right hash. Shotgun for Staley. Drops, looks to throw, looks left. Still looks left. Got a man wide open in the end zone.
9: Oh, he dropped it.
0: He dropped it. Their top returning receiver
9: flat dropped it.
0: Had it wide open.
9: Raider, is that right?
0: Yeah, Luke Raider. Had it wide open in the end zone. There was nobody near him, and he went down and dropped the ball.
9: Unbelievable. Blown coverage and wide open. And again, I'll say it again, it's like Roncalli is letting Bishop Dwenger, hey guys, it's yours for the taking. My goodness.
0: Adam Lundy would have made that catch. So it is third down and goal from the 15. Saints showing blitz. Here they come. A drop in the pocket and some protection. Staley, a keeper up the middle, got room at the 10, at the 5. He cuts to the left and he gets into the end zone. Touchdown. Quarterback run, Kellen Staley. And Roncalli takes a 13-7 lead. And now the question, will they go for two? I'm not sure on the rule in the third overtime. Do they have to go for two?
9: I'm not quite sure. I don't think so as of yet.
0: They are lining up to kick it. So they will kick it. And again, it's going to be Austin Bradley doing the kicking for Roncalli. Big extra point. And the snap, the kick, and it is up, and it is, well, they aren't going to signal because they're throwing flags. It's a procedure call against Roncalli. But did they blow the play dead?
9: Yeah, it sounded like they tried to blow it dead, but.
0: Because, I mean, the thing is, if he missed, Saints wouldn't want to take the procedure penalty, but they must have blown it dead. So it's going to be marched back 5 yards and a retry on that extra point that is just absolutely huge.
9: That play that he just scored on was a broken play as much as anything because there was no open receiver.
0: Problem is when you blitz and you overrun the quarterback, there's a lot of room to run.
9: There was.
0: Here's the snap.
9: And now Saints are offside.
0: Yeah, I think the Saints might be offside. The kick is up, and will they signal this time? It's offside, but there's still no signal.
9: Well, it's supposed to be a dead ball. It'd be automatic dead, but the ref threw the flag.
0: Yeah, so it's a dead ball, and they're moving it back up 5 yards.
9: But it's weird because how can he tell that was offsides when he's got a buddy over here, the line judge, that has the best view of it?
0: You know what's funny is...
9: Merry Christmas.
0: Well, now, shouldn't it be half the distance going back the other way? Yeah. So it was 5 when Roncalli did it, but it's only 3 yards or 3.5 yards when the Saints did it because it's half the distance going back toward the goal line.
9: Yeah, this is...
0: So now it's at the 4.
9: Crazy, crazy, crazy.
0: He's got some practice. Just kicked 2 kicks.
9: Yeah.
0: So we'll give him another free throw. It is Bradley to kick to put Roncalli up by 7. And again, a long count, the snap, the hold, the kick, and it is good. Splits right through the uprights. And a 14-7 lead for the Roncalli Royals. Well, they came in with Roncalli number 1, Dwenger number 2. And at this point, I think you can't take either one of these teams out of the top two spots, but both teams have a lot to improve upon moving forward. Roncalli, six turnovers, and yet they're up now by seven. Saints, with their last effort, they will have their offense on the field down by seven, but they must score a touchdown, and then they can make a decision on what to do with the extra point. I formation lines up behind Kaufman, and a give to the tailback. Campbell hit at the line of scrimmage. Nothing going on for Campbell. He might have been able to squirt forward for a yard or two, but there was never a hole. Up front, Cole Peschek

0: Well, I got a feeling that Roncalli may come after him this time.
1: Well, Carter Zent is also out there. He lines up wide left, Dennis wide right, I formation, and it'll be a throw into the end zone, and it's high, but there's a flag, and we're going to have an interference penalty called against Roncalli.
0: Wow.
1: Tried to go to the big tight end. They thought maybe they could catch those linebackers cheating up and get the linebacker just over the, or to get the tight end just over the top of the linebackers. Roncalli had it covered well, almost too well. So the flag in the end zone is going to be an interference penalty called against Roncalli.
0: Well, I on that one, man, that was pretty much both of them went straight up in the air. I don't know if there was any true contact.
1: So it is to the 3-yard line. It is third down. Dwenger in a must-score situation. I formation under center, Kaufman. And they will show blitz up the middle, and they'll give it up the middle in the run into the end zone. Did he get there? It looked like he made it, but the official's not signaling. Again, it looked like the Saints crossed into the blue paint.
0: This official down here is not in the ball game.
1: Fabini is saying he scored.
2: It was in the end zone.
1: I mean, it looked like Fabini was in the end zone. And I don't know what the official, this is twice now that the Saints. Touchdown, they gave it to him.
0: Wow.
1: Apparently they left it up to section 101 to vote on it, because it took a long time before we finally got a signal from the officials. And the first signal looked like he was holding up his hand saying he was short, and then all of a sudden two other officials put their hands up for a touchdown.
0: Well, this official down here on this boundary,
1: they are going for two.
0: Well, they need to.
1: It's time to try to win the game right now for Bishop Dwenger. I formation. Fabini the fullback. Campbell the tailback. Kaufman under center. A two-point conversion wins the game. If they fail, they lose. And a timeout is going to be called by Dwenger.
0: Now, they weren't even ready because he was over there explaining to the coach what happened there.
1: So, a timeout. Dwenger going for it here from the three. What do you think about the call?
0: Well, I got a feeling, you gotta try, because it's just now is the best time to try to do it. But I know what you're thinking. There hasn't been much of an offense tonight that hasn't been mistake-free. They've had tons of mistakes on offense.
1: Well, I'll tell you this, if they get into the end zone, they need to get into the end zone by about 2 yards make it safely a two-point conversion, because everything that has been near the goal line has gone against Dwenger. And then finally, the overturn of the last call. Yeah, I mean, from up here, Grip, it looked like Fabini was well across the goal line that last play. Then they finally gave it to him. They put Trips in the backfield, and they'll go with the direct snap to Campbell, and now Roncalli sees that alignment, and they call timeout. Well, again, we are heading to the Pine Valley Pizza Hut. There will be a postgame show tonight. The Kesters postgame show live at the Pine Valley Pizza Hut when we finally have a winner in this one. We've got the H&K Chevrolet of New Haven High School football scoreboard. We'll give you the rewarding play of the game in this one, presented by Marathon Rewards. Hopefully, we'll have some coaches that will join us. It's been a big night of football, non-conference football, so we have like twice as many games as a normal in-conference season Friday night. This game was scoreless after regulation. First overtime, both teams with a touchdown. Second overtime, both teams failed to score. Third overtime, Roncalli got the touchdown, kicked the extra point, and now Dwenger scores the touchdown. They're within one, and they are going.

0: going for the win right now. Campbell gets the direct snap. He's going to run it. Campbell bounces off a tackle, reaches for the goal line. He's in. Touchdown. Saints win the ball game on a two-point try. Campbell was wrapped up at about the 1.5, but as they tried to get him down, he just reached out and extended and got the ball across the goal line. It is a good two-point try, and the Saints defeat Roncalli by a final score of 15-14. What a night, what a game.
1: Yeah, again, there's a ton to work on, but a win is a win is a win, and DeWanger finds a way to win. And again, it's one of those games that's hard to see a team lose tonight in that situation. But like I said, they found a way to get her done.
0: So we will take a break. Griff will come back and tell you all about the overtime scoring, because that's the only scoring we had in this game. But a happy Shields Field with the Saints winning the opener. It's now back-to-back wins against Roncalli. After winning the state championship tonight, they take care of business at home. And the Saints, 15-14 in three overtimes. We continue with our coverage from Shields Field. Coming up next, this is high school football presented by Midwest Box Breaks on 1380 The Fan and 100.9 FM.
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1: Welcome back here to Shields Field on the campus of Bishop DeWanger, in a thriller to open up the 2026 football season as the Bishop DeWanger Saints defeat the Roncalli Royals in three overtimes, 15-14, in a wild game that did not see any scoring as they finished 0-0 at the end of regulation. And then into a overtime period that took three of them to settle by both of these teams. Finally, the Saints getting a two-point play to end it all. But to go back and look at this game and the scoring aspect of it, one aspect of this game will be a big point for Ron Colley. Six turnovers tonight. Six turnovers for Ron Colley, and then for Bishop DeWanger, the delay of game penalties are two areas of concern for both of these coaches heading into week two. But going back to the overtime period, in the first overtime period, Ron Colley had the first crack at it. They score when Alex Jarvis runs it in from 3 yards out. The PAT was good, and it was 7-0 after a two-play, 10-yard drive. The Saints come back out, answer that one. This time, Colin Campbell in from 2 yards out. The PAT was good, and that was a four-play, 10-yard drive that was set up by a holding penalty on Roccali on fourth down that gave the Saints an extra down, an extra play there to make it 7-7 at that point in time. Second overtime period, neither team scored. DeWanger caused a fumble there after Roccali had stopped the Saints on their drive. The next play from line of scrimmage, a bobbled snap, led to that sixth turnover on this evening, and Bishop DeWanger recovering it by Tippmann to get the Saints ball back. Then in the third overtime, this time Ron Colley had back up again on a third down play. Kalen Staley runs it in from 15 yards out. The PAT was good. And Ron Colley led 14-7 after that big play by Staley on a somewhat broken play that he was able to scamper in from 15. The Bishop DeWanger Saints get the ball back, this time again from the 10-yard line. This time, Jordan Fabini scores on a 3-yard touchdown run, again aided by a penalty by Ron Colley in the end zone, a defensive pass interference call that gave the Saints an extra try there from the 3-yard line. Fabini gets in, and then on the 2-point play, Jason Garrett said enough is enough. They go out and run a 2-point play. Campbell breaks the plane of the goal line, running to his left, finding a way to get the ball across it, giving the Bishop DeWanger Saints a 15-14 win over the number one ranked Roncalli Royals in what you would say was a thriller of a ball game, but was marred by a lot of sloppiness on both sides tonight by both teams. But week one, you can expect that. They will both get better, and wouldn't doubt if we'd see these two again sometime down the road as well. Remember, right after this, out to Kester's. Out to Pizza Hut in Pine Valley for the Kester's postgame show. Adam Lundy, Brent Rump will have all the scores for you in and around Northeast Indiana, as well as a recap of this one tonight. And remember, next week, we will be at Snyder High School for their first game in their new stadium as the East Noble Knights come into Fort Wayne to play the Snyder Panthers from the new Russ Ide Stadium. For now, I'm the coach, Shannon Griffith, and this has been the High School Football Game of the Week here on 1380 The Fan, 100.9 FM.
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13: Good evening and welcome to the high school football postgame show, coming to you live, not from the mic at Coventry. We are out here on the corner of Coldwater and DuPont up at the Pine Valley Pizza Hut tonight, coming to you live for another 53 minutes as we take you up to 11 o'clock, summarizing all of our area scores, highlights, and more as we take you up to Bob Lovell with Indiana Sports Talk. I'm Adam Lundy, Brett Rump, who was on the call of the game tonight with Shannon Griffith over at Shields Field at the campus of Bishop Dwenger High School. Those two gentlemen were treated to an absolute defensive stalwart of a opening game, of a season opening game for both programs. These are two programs that are highly familiar with one another. They have met each other down at Lucas Oil Stadium to conclude last year's season, and they also played each other at the start of last year's season. the start of last year's season's game, it was a 3-0 win. And tonight, after regulation time, it was even less scoring in this game tonight. It was 0-0.

0: so we required overtime. Ended up going to triple overtime tonight with Bishop Dwenger getting the win over visiting Roncalli by a score of just 15-14. Brett Rump will be joining me later in the hour, and we will hear all about that game tonight from his point of view as he got a chance to call an absolutely fantastic game for the Bishop Dwenger Saints to start the first week. I'm going to go ahead and give you a rundown of our first high school football scoreboard brought to you by H&K Chevrolet of New Haven. We're going to start off in the SAC tonight. Keep in mind, though, most of these teams playing out of conference. We're going to start off with Adams Central going to Bishop Lewers, getting the win over Bishop Lewers 35-20. It was East Noble over Northside 19-0. Warsaw comes back and gets the win over Snyder 33-30 tonight. It was Leo shutting out Wayne 42-0. Carroll, dominant fashion over Hamilton Southeastern tonight 54-23. You heard it right here on our 1380 The Fan airwaves, our high school our Midwest Box Breaks high school football game of the week featured Bishop Dwenger getting the 15-14 win in triple overtime over Roncalli. It was Concordia starting off the season with a win over Cecina 35-26. It was Southside over Marion in dominant fashion 49-6. And Westfield came to Homestead tonight and got the win 49-21. Moving on to the Northeast State Conference night, again, most teams playing out of conference action. It was Madison Grant over Belmont 16-12. DeKalb Big over Garrett 46-7. It was Huntington North over Eastbrook 45-13. Heritage over New Haven 21-2. Columbia City defeated Northwood 45-7. And it was Norwell with the win over Mississinewa tonight 34-27. In the ACAC, Southern Wells shut out Elwood tonight 21-0. It was Jay County over Blackford 55-6. Woodland defeated Prairie Heights in shutout fashion 21-0. It was Bluffton over Shenandoah 42-6, and Eastside 45-27 over South Adams. And in the Northeast Corner Conference, Angola defeated Goshen tonight 41-18. It was Bremen over Churubusco 49-14, and Fairfield got the win over Calumet by a score of 45-14. We're going to go ahead and take our first break. When we come back, we'll have Brett Rump joining us live at the Pizza Hut. We invite you to come out and spend some time with us as we'll be here for another 50 minutes or so as we take you up to Bob level. 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
6: Welcome back to the Custer's postgame show, live at the Pizza Hut at Pine Valley. Still time for you to come on by and have pizza with us. It would always be great to see you after the games, visiting your hometown Pizza Hut restaurant. And if you can't make it to a restaurant, of course, you've got the app. You just order the pizza. You pick it up on your way home. But what a game we had tonight.
0: Man.
6: Just tell you, the rest of the weekend, I might not have a voice, but, you know, a 0-0 game. So not much offense, but a lot of big-time defensive plays and defensive stops, and there are plenty of swings in this football game. And in overtime, I got to be honest, Bishop Dwenger played the role of the cat because it seemed like they had nine lives. Every time you felt like Dwenger was done, they were cooked, they were not going to survive against Roncalli, they found a way. And credit to the Saints, credit to Jason Garrett, as Bishop Dwenger, Colin Campbell, he just smelled the goal line, and he was not to be denied. I mean, he got, you know, within a yard or two of the goal line on fourth down, reached across, got the ball into the end zone. And then the two-point try, kind of a gutsy move, and I know some coaches kind of think alike. Coach Griffith thought that the Saints were right for going for two. I was a little concerned at whether or not it was going to be the right move because I thought, don't let the offense lose this game. The defense has played their you-know-what's-off. And but the offense actually won the game. They came up with the play on a fourth down, or on the two-point try,
0: yeah,
6: to win the game. A fourth down play followed by a two-point try. Just unbelievable drama at Shields Field. What a great game to kick off our 15th season of high school football, and it might be our 16th season, but whatever it is, it was a heck of a game to start the year. And I don't know how much we can top this one as far as the drama throughout. Three overtimes, Dwenger, a winner over Indianapolis Roncalli in a battle of number one versus number two.
0: Man, I thought we weren't ever going to get to the postgame. I was getting concerned, but no, seriously, this is an awesome way to start the season for Bishop Dwenger. And the fact that, you know, you do have a new quarterback out there making his first start, there was going to be a little bit of growing pains, but the fact that they were able to rely on that stalwart Bishop Dwenger defense that also heavily relies on some of their upperclassmen, and then, you know, late in the game, getting a little bit more physical on the offensive side of things to push the ball where it needed to go. So it was a great way to start the season for Bishop Dwenger, and you only hope that the offense will improve from here too.
6: And Roncalli didn't deserve to win this game because they turned the ball over six times. Dwenger took care of the football. They did not have the turnovers. Now, they had some mistakes. They had three or four different clock issues at the end of a play clock where they didn't get a play off in time and were forced to take delay of game penalties. One we thought was going to cost them the football game, but they overcame it. But the bottom line is Dwenger just found a way to persevere. They were not to be denied tonight. They win 15-14 in three overtimes, and so Dwenger gets a huge win. You know, there were plenty of statement games tonight.
0: No question.
6: I think some teams came out and made statements, big-time statements. I think East Noble shutting out a Northside offense or a Northside team that we thought was going to be a pretty explosive offense, and East Noble gets a 19-0 win. And, of course, Snyder was a back-and-forth game against Warsaw. Eventually, the Tigers got the best of the Panthers in the Battle of the Cats. And so Snyder will be coming off the sting of that initial loss, 33-30, when they go to open up their brand-new stadium, Russ Isaac Stadium, on the campus of Snyder next week. We will be there for East Noble at Snyder. That should be a classic.
0: How about that? Warsaw, the Tigers, scored 14 points in the fourth quarter, scored with 2 minutes and 19 seconds remaining to make it 33-30, which was the final score. Warsaw went for two there to get to that 33. Wow, that's an impressive way to start the season there.
6: Speaking of 33, that still did not match what Concordia scored tonight. Can we talk about my Cadets
0: Let's go.
6: On the postgame show?
0: Starting off the last SAC season in style.
6: Yeah, it's. I mean, it wasn't a conference game.
0: True.
6: But wins are wins, and you'll take them. And Concordia, with 35 points, beats Cecina 35-26. Concordia is 1-0. Take a picture of the standings when you see them online and save it, because it's been a tough couple of years for Concordia, but a big win for the Cadets tonight. Now let's talk about some of the statements. Southside, 49-6 over Marion. Southside's one of those teams that I don't think anybody's going to want to face, because they've got a couple of transfers that have come in. They've got some talented teams or players on that team. I think they're going to be a fun team to watch this year. And I'll tell you what, it was a one-sided loss, 49-21 to Westfield. But for Homestead, they're challenging themselves with one of the best teams in the state. I respect them for doing it. And I think Homestead showed well to get 21 against Westfield. And, you know, that game got kind of one-sided early. But Homestead, once they got over the initial shock of the wave that was Westfield early, played it pretty even. So I'll give Homestead some credit. Now, Belmont didn't get the win, but they came so close. When are they going to break the streak? It's now reached 43 games in a row, but I hate to say a respectable loss or a moral victory. But for a team that's lost 42 straight, you get yourself in the game with a chance. At 16-12 was the final. Madison Grant gets the victory over Belmont. But, you know, you can ride a game like that and build confidence. It's not a blowout, but you can say, hey, look, we keep doing what we're doing. We're on the cusp of picking up that victory. And so not a bad loss for Belmont tonight. But I want to talk about Huntington North, 45-13 over Eastbrook. That's a traditional power in Eastbrook. Yes, they're a little bit of a smaller school than Huntington North, but we heard all offseason the team to watch in the NE8 could possibly be the Huntington North Vikings, and they get a big win, as does DeKalb. And, of course, Huntington North and DeKalb trying to threaten that group at the top that includes Leo, East Noble, and usually somebody else. It was Norwell at one point. It was Columbia City at one point. And I'm not going to count out Columbia City this year.
0: Don't do it, because they had a good one too.
6: They had a huge win, 45-7 over Northwood. Also, one of the old friends of our neighborhood, Luke Amstutz, took over a new team this year in Northridge. And the Luke Amstutz wide-open offense is clicking at Northridge already in week one, game one. 62 points they put up against West Noble, and Northridge with a 62-32 win over West Noble tonight. That's a little bit of a statement game.
0: Yeah, we let the opponent score 32, but we beat them by 30.
6: Yeah.
0: So,
6: it's a shootout.
0: Right.
6: Yeah, I have points envy when I see that score, because we were 0-0 at the end of regulation. They had 94 points in regulation.
0: That is an insane amount of scoring. Yeah, I can't imagine even calling that game. It seems like every drive would be a score.
6: Eastside gets the 45-27 win over South Adams. But another big win coming out of the NE8, the Norwell Knights. They've been down a little bit last year or two, and they get a nice win on the road at Mississinewa. Mississinewa was a big favorite in that game. And Norwell went on the road and got that win. So a nice win for the conference. Heritage, a big win over New Haven, 21-2. That's a correct score, right?
0: That is a correct score. I double-checked safety, I guess.
6: Yeah, and so you'd have to assume the offense was held scoreless.
0: You would have to assume.
6: Because 2 points would be defense.
0: Yeah, I would have New Haven's offense being a little bit more dynamic than just, 0 points and then 2 points on the safety. So we'll have to see if they can get it together, but good start for Heritage.
6: In the NECC, Fairfield going on the road, getting a big win over Calumet, 45-14.
0: Mm-hmm.
6: That's a huge win. And if I'm not mistaken, I think that Calumet team may be coming to Fort Wayne to play Concordia in one of those games that was vacated, or whatever you would want to call it, in the SAC.
0: Cool.
6: So, 45-14, Fairfield with the win over Calumet. And we're still working for a couple of other scores, but we've got most of them. One of the big ones in the SAC tonight was Adams Central and Lewers, because both teams know they're challenging themselves against one of the best teams in the state. You had Lewers with back-to-back state finals appearances. You've got Adams Central, who basically just has hotel reservations every Thanksgiving weekend down in Indy. And Adams Central, 35-20. Now, remember, the big challenge for Adams Central this year is going to be 3A football. At what level does a 1A school, because by enrollment they are 1A, they bumped up to 2A because of their success against Indianapolis Lutheran, now they're bumped up to 3A, but at what point does Adams Central finally find somebody to pick on that's their own size? Because that's essentially what the whole success factor is about. And so they went and took on Lewers, who's now up to 4A because of their success. And so this was a 3A, 4A matchup, but 1A and 2A schools. And so Adams Central gets the win. That's a solid win. And, you know, we've talked about a lot of solid wins for Adams Central over the last few years under Michael Mosier.
0: Yeah.
6: But that's a factory right now at Adams Central.
0: The train keeps rolling through Bern. Doesn't matter if you stop at the 3A station, the 2A station. They've shown that they have the talent and coaching and success factor to get through these levels, and like you said, big win over Bishop Lewers at Lewers tonight.
6: Another big statement win for the Carroll Chargers. Where's the Carroll people? Usually we come out here to the Pine Valley Pizza Hut and it's packed with Carroll people. Where are the Carroll people today?
0: I don't know. They're not feeling pizza tonight. They should be, because there's plenty of room. Still smells delicious. Still plenty of pizza cranking out of the oven. Salad bar still good. So, yeah.
6: I mean, you know, Dwenger people are kind of scattered. Some of them might make it out to this Pizza Hut. Some may not. But Carroll people, where are you at?
0: Because
6: we're here at the Pine Valley Pizza Hut up until 11 o'clock. And usually you got some students that come out. The Neon Nation hangs with us. But I don't know what's happened, because they're not here. And that's a mistake. Come on out and see us. Some great prices on the pizza here at Pizza Hut. And, of course, you can always trust the service, the food, and whether or not you pick it up, take it home, whether you have it delivered, or whether you come and dine with us, because that's what we're doing. Just chilling, enjoying postgame here at the Pizza Hut in Pine Valley. We're going to take a break. We're going to come back. We're going to give you a whole new rundown of the H&K Chevrolet of New Haven High School Football Scoreboard. And we also have to talk about the rewarding play of the night. And I think it's pretty simple to call one tonight out of the Bishop Dwenger win over Roncalli. But we will have that coming your way, presented by Marathon. It's all part of the Kester's Postgame Show, live at the Pine Valley Pizza Hut on 1380 The Fan and 100.9 FM.
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6: You know, we thought that we were going to have a quick game and be done early out of Shields Field, a 0-0 game. Neither team was really using their timeouts, and then all of a sudden at 0-0, it headed to overtime. And that's when the madness began. And there's almost too many things to recall as far as big plays, big swings. I mean, having Dwenger stopped at the 3-inch line, and that forced
0: apparently.
6: That forced it into the bottom half of the second inning of overtime.
0: You've been on 10 caps.
6: Well, you've got to keep track of who gets the first shot, right?
0: True,
6: so
0: true.
6: It's the top of the inning and the bottom of the inning. It makes it much easier.
0: I love that.
6: But you had then Roncalli fumbles. They had their chance.
0: Yeah.
6: All they needed was points, and they fumbled on the very first play from the line of scrimmage. It forced it into a third overtime. And then the Saints ended up with a fourth down. They had a delay of game. They got moved back to the 7, and then they got a penalty that moved them back to the 4-yard line. And Colin Campbell, they gave him the handoff, and they trusted. You guys in front, go block. Here's the ball, Colin. Go get him in there.
0: Yeah,
6: go get it in the end zone because we're done and we're out of chances. And he took it into the end zone, and then the 2-point try, which is a big risk for Coach Garrett. You know, you put the game on the line with the 2-point try playing at home in the bottom half of the inning, so to speak. It's like, should we bunt? No, we're going to go for
0: it. We're
6: going
0: to go for it.
6: Yeah, and so they didn't bunt. They went for it, and Campbell again saw the end zone, saw the line. And I said, it's almost like Mendoza, where you start to smell it, you start to see it, and then you just reach with everything you got, try to get that football to touch that paint. And he got it over the line on the 2-point try. I thought Dwenger kind of got the short end of the stick on a couple of different overtime plays that it looked like, from our vantage point, looked pretty clearly. I wouldn't even bring it up if it was a borderline play or if we didn't see it. But there were two plays that looked pretty clearly like the Saints had gotten into the end zone and should have probably won, but they were not given credit. But eventually they were given credit on the biggest play, which was Campbell going down near the 2-yard line and just being able to stretch out and reach and get that football across the plane. And Bishop Dwenger on a 2-point try in the third overtime wins it over Roncalli 15-14. That was fun. That's what Friday. That's why we do this, Adam.
0: It's what it's all about.
6: We
0: man.
6: Go out to get the great stories of high school football, and we share them with millions that are tuned in listening, or hundreds of thousands.
0: We'll stick with hundreds of thousands.
6: But we certainly appreciate everybody who tuned in for our high school football tonight. And let's take you around the other games that we weren't at, because there is a big scoreboard tonight. Adam Lundy has it all for you on the H&K Chevrolet of New Haven High School Football Scoreboard.
0: All right, thanks, Brett. Let's start off with SAC teams in action tonight. It was Adams Central over Bishop Lewers, 35-20. East Noble over Northside, 19-0. Warsaw defeated Snyder, 33-30. Leo shuts out Wayne, 42-0. Carroll, big fashion over Hamilton Southeastern, 54-23. In our Midwest Box Breaks High School Football Game of the Week, which you heard right here, it was Bishop Dwenger over Roncalli in triple overtime by a score of 15-14. Concordia over Cecina tonight, 35-26. Southside big over Marion, 49-6. And it was Westfield coming into Homestead and getting the win, 49-21. Northeast 8 teams in action tonight. It was Madison Grant over Belmont, 16-12. DeKalb big over Garrett, 46-7. Huntington North defeated Eastbrook, 45-13. It was Heritage over New Haven, 21-2. Columbia City defeated Northwood 45-7, and it was Norwell over Mississinewa 34-27. ACAC teams in action tonight. Southern Wells shuts out Elwood 21-0. Jay County big over Blackford tonight 55-6. Woodland defeated Prairie Heights 21-0. Bluffton over Shenandoah 42-6. Eastside defeats South Adams 45-27. Northeast Corner Conference teams in action tonight. Angola over Goshen 41-18. Central Noble defeats Culver Academy 35-7. Bremen defeats Churubusco this evening 49-14. Fairfield over Calumet 45-14. One more for you. It was Northridge in dramatic fashion over West Noble. Shootout there 62-32.
6: And giving you a look at some of the top individual performances tonight. Woodland's Eston Jackway carried 19 times, had 80 yards and a touchdown. In that shootout between Northridge and West Noble, which Northridge won 62-32, and of note there, it was Luke Amstutz, who, of course, was a former coach at East Noble, took a position at Northridge, became their football coach, and his first game coaching Northridge, he ends up with Jake Scholl going 19 carries for 150 yards with four touchdowns on the ground, but he was also 10 of 12 passing for 248 yards and four touchdowns through the air.
0: Wow.
6: So eight combined touchdowns for quarterback Jake Scholl of Northridge, and four of the catches for touchdowns on the receiving end. It was Keviondre Copeland of Northridge. So big nights for both of them. Also, Southern Wells gets the 21-0 win over Elwood. Elwood just, you know, one of a couple of programs in the state that just got pounded by numbers. They only have 18 eligible players, or 18 players that were suited up for the game. I mean, you could do the math. You need 22 if you're going to play the same, you know, a different group on offense,
0: right,
6: defense. So they have 18 guys. Most of them have to play the entire game both ways. Southern Wells took advantage, beat Elwood 21-0. And for Southern Wells, Isaac Van Diemen, 67 passing yards with a couple of touchdowns. Cotton Boone rushed just short of 100 yards. He had 97 yards on the ground for Southern Wells in their victory. We are live at the Pine Valley Pizza Hut. I am told Carroll fans are coming en masse to come celebrate their victory over Hamilton Southeastern, a game that started at 7:30, it ended late, but this is the place. This is actually the victory party, and so if you were part of it at the stadium and you want the fun to continue, this is where you come. You come to the Pine Valley Pizza Hut, hang out with Adam and I. We are the party master of ceremonies. And apparently it's for Carroll, because nobody from Dwenger came with me. they did not follow me over here.
0: But you're invited, all of you.
6: Yes, everybody is invited. You know, we also thought we would invite Northrop to the party tonight. Unfortunately for the Bruins,
0: man,
6: a tough situation.
0: Yeah.
6: You had Gary West, which was going to be a new opponent for Northrop. And with the storms last week, of course, we all heard about the power outages and all the damage done by the storms in northwest Indiana. And apparently it hit the Gary Westside neighborhood really tough. In fact, what I heard was the school did not have power for like the first five scheduled days of school. And so they just had to make a tough decision and cancel the football game. Northrop tried to find a last-minute opponent. There just wasn't one available. And so Northrop does not have a game tonight.
0: Yeah, real shame there, and looking forward to them getting in action for week two.
6: And our thoughts, of course, go with anybody affected by any of those storms,
0: yeah,
6: whether it was in northwest Indiana, northern Indiana, Ohio,
0: central
6: Indiana with all the flooding. Certainly we think about those as we start the high school football season. We will take a break. Plenty more still ahead. Come on out and join us. We're at the Pine Valley Pizza Hut for the Kesters post-game show on 1380 The Fan and 100.9 FM.
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6: Welcome back. It is Brett Rump with Adam Lundy. We've got Josh and Kirsten back in the studio as our producers tonight, handling things, doing a great job back in the 1380 The Fan Studios. And tonight, the opener for high school football. It's official. It is underway. Winners 1-0, losers 0-1. Everybody has a chance to bounce back next week. And, you know, again, are there surprises? Were there unknowns and we got the answer? Well, you can't overreact to week one, but certainly there are some teams that had some eye-opening victories. I don't know about you, but I keep coming back to Columbia City, 45-7 over Northwood. Northwood has historically always had a respectable football program. Sometimes they compete for the top of the conference. Sometimes they're kind of stuck somewhere in the middle. But, you know, it's been a respectable program. Columbia City just smoked them, 45-7.
0: Yeah, that was huge.
6: And we saw they, I mean, they had a college offensive line. The guys that came in to media day, they were monsters.
0: Yeah.
6: I know you were, you know, helping out at one of our sister stations, and, you know, good for you. But good for you.
0: Thanks.
6: We're really happy to see that.
0: No,
6: the truth is,
0: seriously,
6: you had a chance to see a lot of those kids up close.
0: Yeah, I mean,
6: they didn't fit in the camera frame.
0: No, we had to back it up quite a bit.
6: I mean, we're talking 6'5", 6'6", 250 plus, maybe 265, 270. I mean, and it wasn't just one kid. They had a whole table of guys like that.
0: Yeah.
6: And I thought, well, they didn't come for media today. They just came for the free food.
0: Right, put a serious dent in the buffet.
6: Oh, my goodness. Yeah, they're big. And Brett Fox has done a great job building that Columbia City program. And so they may be a team to watch out. The question is, are they the best of the rest, or are they truly a contender for an NE8 crown? Because you've got Leo impressive tonight, and you've got East Noble. East Noble was impressive tonight. In fact, overall, not a bad night for the NE8.
0: Very good night.
6: New Haven had a tough night, but I think, did everybody else win?
0: Let's see. It's kind of hard. Cause,
6: Belmont.
0: Belmont.
6: But I give them credit for a win, and I know they're not taking moral victories, and it doesn't end the losing streak. But 16-12, you know, and they're under a new coach. So, this, you know, it's not the worst start in the world to have a game close. You get the kids' attention. You say, hey, we're right there. Everybody, let's do the job and just take it up one more notch, and we can get that win, and then we can take the next step. But, you know, certainly – it's not a loss to be ashamed of. It's 43, so there's been 42 before it. This is just one loss. Move forward, but a four-point loss on the road at Madison Grant maybe gives a little hope to the Belmont Braves.
0: You hope it's something to build off of as they continue out throughout the rest of the season.
6: Of course, Carroll fans, we're looking for you to stop by and have a little celebration with us. There's plenty of booth space to come on out and enjoy some booths.
0: There is plenty of booth space. You're right. Good call.
6: Or you can take some chairs off the table and sit with us. But we would love to see you here at the Pine Valley Pizza Hut, corner of, what is this, Coldwater and DuPont?
0: Yep, right up there.
6: In the Pine Valley Shopping Center. Swing by, say hi, and hang out with us here up until 11 o'clock. And did you say Bob Lovell's coming up later?
0: I do believe it'll be Bob Lovell after us at 11 o'clock.
6: Okay.
0: I don't want to confirm.
6: I'm going by you.
0: I don't want to confirm, but I think so.
6: I was nothing more than a listener on my way here, and you were the one telling me. So
0: I sounded really sure about it, though.
6: Yeah, you did. You really were. You were compelling and convincing at the same time.
0: That's all that matters.
6: But we had a great one out at Shields Field to open up our season with Bishop Dwenger getting the win 15-14. It took three overtimes, and in the bottom of the third, Dwenger went for two, faced with the situation of make it or break it. You know, it was, you're going to get the win or you're going to get the loss, depending on that two-point try. And they got the ball across the plane, maybe just on the plane, but it was good enough to score the two-point conversion. They celebrated. The crowd loved it. Just a fun night all around to see two of the best teams in Class 4A. And, you know, could there be a 4A rematch at the state level? I'm not counting it out after what I saw. Both teams, they competed like crazy. I mean, that was what we saw. We saw two teams that just absolutely competed. But we also saw two teams that had a lot of rust and mistakes.
0: Right.
6: And inexperience showed through. And so I think they'll clean up a lot of what they, you know, two great coaching staffs. They're going to clean up a lot of the issues they had tonight. And I think both teams will be much better when they play the next time around. And hopefully it won't be another game like what we had with a 0-0 tie at the end of regulation. You know, we didn't think that they could score less than they did a year ago.
0: They somehow managed to, yeah.
6: And they managed to do it. It was 3-0 in regulation last year, and they scored less this time around.
0: They figured out a way to do it. So
6: 0-0.
0: Still an exciting game regardless.
6: All right, let's go ahead and get a rundown. All the high school football scores. A big list of scores with non-conference action going on in all our four major conferences around the area. It is another H&K Chevrolet of New Haven High School Football Scoreboard.
0: All right, thanks, Brett. Everybody listen in now. We're going to start off with SAC teams that were in action tonight. It was Adams Central getting the win over Bishop Lewers 35-20. East Noble shut out Northside 19-0. It was Warsaw over Snyder 33-30. Leo shut out Wayne 42-0. It was Carroll over Hamilton Southeastern 54-23. In our Midwest Box Breaks High School Football Game of the Week, which you heard right here, it was Bishop Dwenger over Roncalli 15-14 in triple overtime. Concordia got the win over Cecina 35-26. Southside over Marion 49-6. And Westfield got the win over Homestead tonight 49-21. Moving on to Northeast 8 teams in action tonight. Madison Grant over Belmont 16-12. DeKalb defeated Garrett 46-7. It was Huntington North over Eastbrook 45-13. Heritage defeated New Haven 21-2. Columbia City got the win over Northwood 45-7. And it was Norwell over Mississinewa 34-27. AC teams in action tonight. Southern Wells shuts out Elwood 21-0. Jay County over Blackford 55-6. Woodland shut out Prairie Heights 21-0. It was Bluffton over Shenandoah 42-6. And last in the ACAC, it was Eastside over South Adams 45-27. Moving on to the Northeast Corner Conference teams in action tonight. Angola over Goshen 41-18. Central Noble defeated Culver 35-7. It was Bremen over Churubusco 49-14. Fairfield defeated Calumet 45-14. And Northridge with Luke Amstutz at the helm defeated West Noble 62-32.
6: We have a new feature on our postgame show this year, and it's called the Marathon Rewards, Rewarding Moment of the Game.
0: I like that.
6: And it's where we're going to pick one play that a team was rewarded for, either a risky call, a rewarding call, whatever it might be, just something that rewarded one team and maybe helped lead to the victory. And tonight, Bishop Dwenger, I don't think I have any problem picking our rewarding play of the night, because Bishop Dwenger, when faced with the opportunity to try to tie it, send it to a fourth overtime, or go for the gusto and try to win it, risking the chance of losing the game in the third overtime, they went for two. And clearly, with Colin Campbell taking it in, getting hit, looked like he was going down between the 1 and 2 yard line, but he was able to see the goal line. He stretched out for it, got the ball over the plane. That clearly, not only the rewarding call, but the rewarding play. And so that is our rewarding moment of the game presented by Marathon Rewards. 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
0: Awesome. Yeah, huge shout out to them for getting that win tonight. Go Saints.
6: And it was nice that the Saints gave us a play that was such an underhanded soft toss.
0: I know, for the first time it. It's like you made it real easy.
6: I've got it. You know, they're telling me I've got to pick a play out of an entire game that was like the most reward. Well, it was pretty easy tonight. I really appreciate the fact that the Saints made it such an easy decision on our Marathon Rewards rewarding play of the game. We'll take a break. We're going to come back. 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
3: Oh, man, I came in here so hungry. I really did. I mean, I am going to enjoy my Friday night pizza. And I hope everybody takes advantage and enjoys their Friday night pizza. You can always get it at Pizza Hut. Whether you pick it up on the way home, you can order on the app when you're leaving the game. You can pick it up on your way home. Take it home and enjoy it. The great thing is, you know, as we get into the college football season, what I enjoy is I got pizza and football all weekend long. Because yeah. I can pick up my pizza on a Friday before I leave the show. And I've got some leftover for my Saturday college football, for my Sunday NFL football. Of course, this week, no college football on Saturday, but you got Colts football.
4: Yeah, preseason action again tomorrow against the Atlanta Falcons. Yeah. Jesse Bates is going to be here in town. Indiana.
3: Yeah. Close enough. The great thing is we are your home for Colts football
4: yes,
3: all
4: we
3: year
4: are.
3: Long. So if you want to find the Colts, you find them right here, 1380 The Fan. In fact, we're your home for football, right? Because, college football, we've got Notre Dame, might be this year's national champion. In fact, I would go on a limb right now and say they are my national championship favorite. And I think Indiana is going to be right there in the mix. I don't think it's a big step back for Indiana this year. I think Josh Hoover is going to be a guy that comes in and fills the shoes of Fernando Mendoza. And I don't know that he's going to win the Heisman. Let's not get too crazy. A lot of things went very well for Mendoza because he had the Heisman moment at Penn State. Not every quarterback gets that moment. But clearly that play against Penn State that won the game on the road at the Nittany Lions, that was a Heisman moment, and it lived all the way through the rest of the year. And I don't know if Hoover will have that, but I think Hoover in that system is going to be a really, really good quarterback. And I think we've got a couple of them that could have great years. I mean, I think eventually Arch Manning's going to have to do something at Texas. Julian Sand coming back again for Ohio State. And, of course, the kid out in Oregon, Dante, he's going to be back, and he's going to probably tear it up because he's playing like his eighth year of college football. So,
4: aren't they all?
3: Yeah, NAIL is now – people are retiring from NIL. NIL. Yeah, yeah, they're on the retirement plan. But I think college football is going to be outstanding. We've got your best coverage with Notre Dame football and Purdue football all season long. And, of course, Friday nights always starts the weekend off with your high school football game of the week presented by Midwest Box Breaks right after the Parkview Sports Medicine tailgate pregame show. Had somebody tell me in the press box, Jim, Shannon, do fantastic job. They said they listen on the way to the games every week, so that's what you do. You get in the habit of getting things locked in starting at 6 o'clock. In fact, upon further review, even starts things off at 5 o'clock. So you can get a full 6 hours of high school football coverage on Friday nights. Okay, let's go ahead and look at the scoreboard once again.
4: All right.
3: For fans that just need caught up, did we ever get those couple of scores we were...
4: The only one we're missing is Fremont Blackhawk Christian.
3: All right, so if you've got a Fremont Blackhawk Christian score, if you can sneak it in before we end the show at 11 o'clock, we would love to hear from you. But let's go ahead and check the H&K Chevrolet of New Haven High School football scoreboard.
4: Let's do it. Starting off with SAC teams in action tonight, it was Adams Central over Bishop Lewers 35-20. East Noble shut out Northside 19-0. It was Snyder falling to Warsaw. Warsaw gets the win over Snyder 33-30. Leo shuts out Wayne 42-0. Carroll over Hamilton Southeastern 54-23. Bishop Dwanger defeated Ron Colley 15-14 in triple overtime for our Midwest Box Breaks High School football game of the week. It was Concordia over Cecina 35-26. Southside got the win over Marion 49-6, and it was Westfield over Homestead 49-21. NE8 teams in action tonight. It was Madison Grant over Belmont 16-12. DeKalb over Garrett 46-7. Huntington North big over Eastbrook 45-13. Heritage got the win over New Haven 21-2. Columbia City defeated Northwood 45-7, and it was Norwell over Mississinewa 34-27. AC teams in action tonight. Southern Wells shuts out Elwood 20. 21-0. Jay County over Blackford, 55.

0: in.
1: All right, sounds great. Thank you very much.
0: You're welcome. Thank you. We wrap it up. Well, not wrap it up, but we leave football temporarily. Talk some minor league baseball. South Bend Cubs are 7-5 winners tonight. Brendan King, voice of the Cubs. Who'd we beat tonight, 7-5?
2: That would be the West Michigan Whitecaps, Coach, in an old East Division rivalry. So good win tonight.
0: Good win. Since we last talked, how has it gone for the Cubs?
2: Pretty well, Coach, actually. The Cubs won a wild one in Midland last Sunday, coming back from a 4-0 deficit after six innings. So that really set the tone for this week. And I'll tell you, Coach, this could very well be a Midwest League championship preview. West Michigan right now, the number one team in the Midwest League East Division for the second half. Of course, the Cubs are already playoff bound, and with the way both of these clubs are playing, and with a couple additions, Coach, that the Cubs got to their roster to start this week, this could very well be a preview of the Midwest League Championship Series. Earlier this week, the Cubs added Ethan Conrad, the first-round pick of Chicago last year, out of Wake Forest. Mm-hmm. He's a big, powerful left bat, and he has been a welcome addition to this clubhouse because he can really swing it.
0: All right. You'd be pleased to know that tonight, opening night of high school football, I've had 28 callers talking about high school football.
2: I heard the big news. I heard the big
0: 20, news. 28, which is nice. It's about 27 more than I had on my first night 33 years ago. All right, Brendan King, we'll talk to you tomorrow night, my brother. Thanks for the call.
2: Looking forward to it, Coach. Thanks.
0: Some final thoughts, final break. This is Indiana Sports Talk.
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11: 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It is FNA on FSR coming up in about 10 minutes. Mike Jones covers the NFL for The Athletic. Going to hop on and talk about some of the big preseason storylines around the National Football League. But right now, Adam.
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11: Elders? Like that 117-year-old woman?
21: Wait, I didn't know about that.
11: Oh, yeah. Some guy died, so now she's officially the oldest person in the world, 117 years old.
21: Way to go. Still kicking.
11: Yeah, and her secret is not like drinking, you know, vodka and smoking cigarettes every day like a lot of, you know, old people.
21: Right.
11: She just said, I just be nice to people. Like, oh, that's a weird concept. You realize what planet you're living on now, lady?
21: I would have thought the hate fueled her to stay alive. I don't know.
22: I feel the conflict within you. Let go of your hate.
21: We didn't hate old school video games that were turned into cartoons as kids. I remember the Super Mario Brothers show.
11: Mm-hmm. Oh, when they were rapping at the beginning? We're the Mario Brothers, and plumbing's a game, and whatever.
21: Okay, I didn't remember all that.
11: Oh, it was very corny.
23: Yeah.
11: It went from live action to cartoons.
21: You're right.
11: Yeah.
21: Remember, there
11: were cameos on there, too. Like, I think Hulk Hogan might have been on there.
21: There was a clip that went viral on YouTube where it sounds like, I think it's Luigi to Mario in the live action part,

0: Last
1: it
0: year
1: all came crashing down against the Eagles.
0: They went 1-9 in those games last season.
1: Makes
0: so they
1: got to
0: meet somewhere in the middle this year, you would think, right?
1: I mean, odds wise, yes, but it's all kind of an independent trial. We'll see.
0: Yeah, you also have to, you know, injuries and situations like that factor in as well. So I do think the Kansas City Chiefs also find a way to make it into the postseason. As much as it pains me to say that, I would rather the Chiefs win two games every single season.
1: You can't help but be honest.
0: I got to be honest. They have a great head coach, they have a great quarterback, and they have a great defensive coordinator, and they find ways to win despite some of their inadequacies.
1: Oh. I know what Steve Spagnuolo could do with the Broncos defense. That would be even scarier. And they are your team to win the AFC West this season.
0: Yeah, I can go a little bit deeper into the Denver Broncos, but we don't necessarily need to, as I know the clock is ticking at this point in time. They're not going to win 14 games yet again. And they've only improved. They brought back pretty much the entire defense with the exception of John Franklin Myers on the defensive line, but they still have great guys up front like Zach Allen and Nick Bedino. You add Jalen Waddle to go along with that offense with emerging players like Franklin on the outside and Sutton. Bo Nix, you just need consistency. You don't even need Bo Nix to be better than he was last season. Just do have the same production you did last season and don't take a step back.
1: And let me
0: don't
1: show
0: regress.
1: You some of this tape from Trent Dilfer in the year 2000 with the Baltimore Ravens, Bo. Check this out. Look what he did.
0: The run game should be improved. Bo Nix, by the way, had a beautiful pass down the sideline to R.J. Harvey in their game on Friday night. Their projected record is 10-7. Over under 9.5 wins.
1: For real?
0: Way too low.
1: Wow.
0: Give me the over 1,000 times over with this Denver Bronco
1: Ooh.
0: Team. I don't think they win 14 games. But they're definitely winning more than 10 if they can stay healthy.
2: Never tell me the odds.
1: With that defense, like, they're walking into 10. And we're walking into more NFL coverage next here on FNA on Fox Sports Radio.
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14: Back to school means, of course, back to the grind. The daily drop-offs, practice pickups, after-school activities. Yeah, you'll definitely need a ride that's

0: very serious level of injury his rookie season.
1: A couple of them.
0: Yeah.
1: You know?
0: Didn't he tear three ligaments in his knee?
1: He played the first 10 games and, yeah, and got severely injured. Yes.
0: And he was under duress from the beginning. It was only a matter of time.
1: Yeah.
0: What do you think, Mike?
2: Yeah, no, I agree with that. So with Fernando's case specifically, unlike Drake May and Caleb Williams, where they didn't have the coach established right away and there were bad situations, does it make you feel a little bit different that Kubiak is there right away and this is the pairing that's going to be there for the next 10 years?
1: They came in together. It's a package deal to a certain degree. They get to grow together. So I thought this was the best way to handle it. So I'm 100% on board with that, but I would still start Kirk Cousins week one.
0: When are their games against Denver this season? Because if they're earlier in the season... Then I'm planning things out to have him starting later in the year when they're not facing Denver defense.
1: Who has the best pass rush? Let's just put Kirk Cousins in those games. Just so Mendoza does
0: make
1: be
0: him
1: able to
0: suffer.
1: Keep his head on.
0: You can be the crash test dummy.
1: Good stuff, Mike. Thank you. Thanks to Mark. Thanks to you for listening. Project NIL next on Fox Sports Radio.
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3: 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Unbelievable! Vikings win it!
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1: 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Appreciate all the feedback. We're in our final month of this season for the podcast. I cannot thank everyone enough for the success of this season. Season one went really well, and season two somehow doubled those expectations. So next year, we'll go to triple those expectations. So we're doing really well with downloads and perception of the podcast, and it's due to you, the listener, for spreading the word, telling other people. Thanks to our sponsors, you parents, players, all of you coaches. Appreciate all of you as this season. I can't thank you enough as we approach our final few episodes. So this episode, you know, as this season is kind of winding down and we're going more to fall sports, school starting back up, there was one little league that has been, I mean, they have been killing it for a while now. And just had a couple of teams advance pretty far in the state tournament. And it's like that every year. Every year I get on Facebook, I get on social media and see this little league still thriving. And of course, if you're listening, you know, unless you've been living under a rock, we live in a day and age of travel ball. It's all about travel ball. And, you know, these little leagues, some of them really struggle with, you know, kids playing travel ball. Some kids don't, you know, may not make it to the practices for a little league or miss some of the games, and you have to, you know, play with like not enough players and have players play for other teams and not even enough teams to form. I remember I coached in a league where we only had two house teams and we had to play travel teams on the schedule because that's all we had. But one little league that's doing it the right way, I believe, and you know, it's, you know, there may be some others that are doing good, but just trying to talk a little league baseball here as we got Georgetown Little League's Brandon Lindberg joining the podcast today. Brandon, what's going on?
2: Hey, happy to join you, DC. Really appreciate the invite, and I love talking baseball, so this is going to be a treat for me.
1: Absolutely. Yeah, so talk about before, you know, going to Georgetown, I want to know your baseball background. Did you grow up playing? You have any prior experience to Georgetown? Tell me a little bit about you.
2: Yeah, so I kind of moved around a bunch early on. My dad was a pastor, so we moved around Indiana. But baseball has always been my love. Parents would tell me the story early on before I was even on an official team, waking my dad up on his day off. Hey, I need to go to the diamond and practice with my team. But there was no team. It didn't exist. But that was it was just for whatever reason, always my sport. Always the thing that I gravitated towards. I got to share that love with my grandpa, diehard Cubs fan, would listen to all games on the radio. And so that was just kind of always my thing. Moved to Fort Wayne right before I started middle school. And then was able to play at Northrop back in the early 2000s. Played for a couple of really great coaches that, I mean, baseball IQ is – that was the only way I would ever see the field. There's a lot of really good players at Northrop in my time. And so any way that I could add on was
1: if you don't mind me dating you and saying your age, what year, Frank, what age?
2: Yeah, yeah.
1: What year?
2: No, I graduated in 03.
1: Okay. So that's before me. So I didn't, who were some of the other players that you played with that people may know?
2: Yeah, so some of the Sebastian brothers, Derek and Dustin, were right around my time. I graduated with Derek. Jason Beer, Raj Mistry, Mitch Krieger. So a lot of those guys that were very good. And I know Jason went on and played at St. Francis. I know Derek played, I believe, up in Michigan in college. And so we had a good club for sure. That was a lot of fun. for me, honestly, just being a part of it and just getting to be around the game as much as I possibly could. Mm-hmm. My role is not a large one by any stretch, but any opportunity for me to be around the game, I jumped at that chance for sure.
1: Yeah, so, you know, high school ball ends for you. So tell me about the next step. What, you know, I always talk about when the game is over for us, we try to find ways to stay in it. What did you do after high school was over?
2: Yeah, so I went to, after high school, I went to Taylor University here in Fort Wayne. And just kind of assumed that any opportunity or chance for me to play anything or any be involved in any sport was over, which was at the time fine for me. I was going to get a degree in youth ministry. They had a baseball club when I got there. It wasn't a sport. It was a small college at the time, down off of Rudisill. And so, ended up just joining the club, and we would play a couple of other Christian colleges. We played some of the, like IU Northwest up in kind of that South Bend area. Mm-hmm. And so that was just getting a chance to play any baseball was always a good opportunity. And then beyond that, joined some of the kind of the local men's leagues around here. The men's senior baseball league had just kind of opened up. The men's adult baseball league. So that was, I believe, 35 and under was kind of the cutoff at that point, if my memory
1: is correct. I played in that too.
2: Yeah, so I did that for a few years. I don't know if this is what it was for you, but the doubleheaders on Sundays.
1: Yep.
2: So that was great, but then you're sore Monday through Saturday.
1: I got sore just when you said it.
2: And so when my wife was pregnant with our second, it was kind of that look in the eye, say, hey, this is all great and everything, but I need you to be a parent and be available Monday through Saturday. I said, I get it. So
1: yeah, you're not getting paid to do that. So,
2: right. So that was kind of where I was like, all right, I'm done. My time at the plane is done, which is fine. But then it's been a joy just to kind of live again through the game. Again, anytime being around the game is good time. So now getting to coach my boys, being involved with Georgetown, that's been where I'd love to pour my time into.
1: So tell me about your role, first of all, with Georgetown, and how did that come about and when did that happen?
2: Yeah, so I'm just wrapping up my second year as the league president. Before that, I was able to serve a couple of years on the board in just different roles. Just kind of got on as an at-large, like, hey, anything you guys need, I'm here for. And then I had a year where I was serving as the VP for the minors division, which is kind of that introduction to player pitch. So kids that are coming out of our prep league where we do the pitching machine, then they would go to the minors. And that's it's a little bit, it's like a step up. Now we're playing some actual baseball. But it's really, you have to teach the fundamentals and kind of level up some of their abilities at that point because of the kid pitch. And it's a slower level of game with the machine pitch at that age. That's 6 to 8 years old is the machine pitch. The machine's consistent. So it's the kids are hitting, they're kind of learning how to play baseball a little bit. It slows down in minors. And so that was, it's a good introduction, but you kind of have to really work with them through teaching the different aspects of the game for sure.
1: Yeah. So,
2: and then, go ahead.
1: No, so I was going to say, like, so who did you take when you became the league president? Who was it prior to you taking over? And what were some things that you learned that you were able to take in as you took on this new role?
2: Yeah, so I took over for Chris Schulenberg, and Chris had served as league president for a couple of years, and he had the unenviable position of he took over kind of after COVID, and I would say the numbers for all leagues were down through COVID, obviously.
1: Oh yeah.
2: So he had to kind of work that league back into where it was, and really did an incredible job of setting Georgetown up for success. I don't know if he would say this, but I'll say it for him. Really had to do all of that kind of on his own. Not that the board wasn't available to him, but I've had the opportunity to really walk alongside Chris, and he's continues to be a great resource for me. And he did not have, he really didn't have that kind of the predecessor that was able to give him the ins and the outs. So he put in an incredible amount of time to learn what he needed to do and then also execute it. So I have a huge appreciation for what Chris has done, and he's still around at Georgetown. He and I talk weekly through text, email, phone calls, just about different situations. And, hey, this is an opportunity. Is this something we want to explore? So he's been a truly an incredible resource for myself. When I kind of put my name out there, we knew that he wanted to step down as far as that role of league president. Mm-hmm. Again, talked to my wife and said, hey, I think that this is something that I could do well, hopefully do well for Georgetown and put my hat in the ring for it. When we kind of I got voted on, and then he and I set up a meeting just to kind of talk through all the stuff. And I remember he sent me an email with the different topics that he wanted to cover. And I think it was like 65 different topics. And so you just kind of like, not quite sure what I got myself into, but we'll figure this thing out. So, we've had several of those meetings where we'll just sit down and chat for a couple of hours about different things. And so Chris has been truly a huge asset to both, not just myself, but to Georgetown and really getting us, setting us up for the position that we've been in these last couple of years.
1: So walk me through not only a day to day, but just tell me what are some of the things that you have to do in your role, you know, not only just a day to day basis, but throughout the year. Cause I imagine, I mean, you're not only overseeing you're overseeing coaches and, you know, you have other board members you kind of oversee as well. You're overseeing, you know, schedules, you're overseeing field maintenance. I mean, tell me a little bit about how your year and day to day goes.
2: Yeah. So you're not wrong. There's a ton that kind of falls under this umbrella. I feel very lucky. We've got a good amount of additional people on our board. So I think our current board is 16 or 17 people. A lot of them wear multiple hats. Yeah. So whether they're in charge of a specific kind of age group or we've got a facilities guy. And so like those kind of things is I find a lot of my responsibility is to obviously identify or kind of receive the initial information. Hey, what's the problem? But then as much as I can delegate and get additional help, that's really where my role hopefully has some success. But I mean, you kind of think of Little League or baseball as a season, and fortunately or unfortunately, whatever, which way you're looking at it, we're working throughout the entire year. So I meet with the board, with my board once a month. We have a board meeting, and that's all 12 months of the year. So just because our season ended doesn't mean that kind of the work has to stop. And it's almost in some ways kind of it ramps up. So whether we're starting to work on field maintenance for next year, just kind of looking ahead for more of the kind of capital projects of how can we improve our own facilities or that kind of thing, that stuff for sure never stops. We have fall ball that will come up here pretty soon. So we are kind of already starting to work on that stuff. And then additionally, within our district, so Georgetown is part of District 10 under the Indiana Little League Central Region. The district has a monthly meeting as well where the presidents of the different Little Leagues will get together with our district board or district administrator and just kind of talk about all the things that are kind of coming down the pipe. So it's just good to have information from him, whether it be rule changes, different things that we need to be aware of, anything that is coming down from kind of like Little League proper that they feel we need to be aware of. And then I'm going to take that information and kind of kick it down to our board, discuss kind of the impact of what that means for Georgetown. and then how we need to either respond or address anything. So there are a couple of meetings a month, and then there's just constant information kind of going out. So there's different chats that we have, whether it be specific divisions, my board, that are pretty active. So we're sending information out pretty consistently. And then just trying to figure out, again, what do we need to do to continue to move Georgetown forward? How do we improve upon the player experience? Because the ultimate goal is that I personally want kids to love baseball. I want baseball in Fort Wayne to succeed. And so how do we make that happen kind of with our little slice of Fort Wayne? And then just let's try and execute that to the best of our abilities.
3: Yeah, so another question that I had was, you know, as you're getting ready to start fall ball, how's your participation? You know, with spring, how's your participation? Well, by participation, I mean, do you have any issues with kids signing up? Because I see even some little leagues, I mean, almost begging for people to sign up, you know, and register their kids. And I was just curious, how is your registration for spring and fall ball?
2: Yeah, so kind of the spring is really what people think of as kind of the main season. So that would be the spring, summer. And that's the season that just ended for us. It doesn't really make sense at times when you think about the numbers, but we just had our second season of over 500 kids at Georgetown, which is, I think, so this is the 26th season. 25 season was over 500. The year before, it was a little over 400, 425 or 430. So our registration kind of continues to explode to the point of, like, we're trying to think of contingencies, or how do we make sure that we get kids the same amount of games, especially with spring weather in Indiana can be always interesting and present its own challenges. But not just games. I mean, kids can't get better if they don't practice. And so then you're, how do we practice and make sure that they have essentially a patch of grass that they can work on and get better on. So we've certainly been blessed with a consistent and high number of registration, and a huge amount of those kids are the T-ball and prep ages. And so, I mean, I would say that the future is bright for Georgetown for sure. And again, our goal is to give those kids the best experience, and hopefully they leave after that season learning, obviously, but loving baseball more and wanting to continue to come back. So that's from our standpoint, the spring season is excellent. Our fall ball is, I mean, we're, about, I think we're a little over 150 that are registered for fall, which is a huge number for us for this coming fall. And I look at our fall season quite a bit different. Our spring season is kind of that's what you envision, competitive. We want to continue to create really great teams and be able to facilitate good competition within our own little bubble, right? Fall, we're able to expand out. Not every little league is going to be able to offer that. And so we don't have to work within the same boundaries for fall ball. So we do get some kids from other little leagues that want to play. I think this year we've got a team that wants to come over from Hamilton Park. And it's like, hey, I would happy to facilitate that. Like, it's, if you have the interest and we have the program set up, and there's no reason to try and reinvent the wheel elsewhere. So if they're interested, we want to work with them for sure. Our fall season is much more of a, it's trying to teach, get kids, especially as they go from one division to the next, get them a little bit more exposure. It's like a kid that would be going from our prep division and at the machine pitch, where next season they're going to age up to minors. If I can give them a short 5 or 6 weeks where I'm just kind of giving them essentially like a soft launch into it, hopefully that sets them up better for next season. So it's less high pressure. The stakes are lower for sure. We're going to do it only on Sundays in the fall, where they're going to have a little bit of practice, and then they'll have a scrimmage game. But it's not nearly as intense and really meant as a as kind of that teaching or a ramp on to the next level for next season.
3: So the big conversation that, you know, I was looking to have with you today. So a couple of weeks ago, I talked to a good friend of mine that's been in the travel ball scene for a long time, and that's Mark D. LaGarza from the Summit City Sluggers.
2: Yeah.
3: And we kind of got this conversation going about how we're wanting to fix, you know, the relationship between little leagues and travel organizations.
2: Mm-hmm.
3: So your league, at least from the outside looking in, from my perspective, looks like it thrives. And from, you know, it could be different, but from my outside looking in, you look like you have, you know, nice competitive, you know, leagues throughout the age groups. Describe your relationship between travel organizations and your little league, and what, and do you think that there's a relationship that needs paired? Where do you stand on little leagues and travel ball?
2: Yeah, this is a, I have a lot of conversations about this just with people. I mean, I have my own personal feelings about it and I can share that. I mean, I'm kind of entering this world now. So my older son, I have two boys, currently 12 and 11. And so my older one kind of ages out of that little league age. Now, Georgetown still offers baseball for 13, 14, 15. So, that's still an option for sure. He wanted to explore that. And so we went in and kind of, I wouldn't say dove head first into the travel scene, but I was trying to, I mean, I feel really well versed in what Little League is and what they have to offer, and feel very blind when it comes to the kind of the ins and outs of travel. If I go back to like just even when I was playing in high school age, and I tell people this often, is you had to be the best of the best to get an invite to a travel team. And in Fort Wayne, there's probably only a couple of options. Mm-hmm. That is simply not the case. Like, I think that the market is overly saturated. I think a lot of people would say that. You have people you have people that are participating in travel, and then you go and watch me like, you need to learn how to play baseball first. But that's just kind of the day and age where I think that, people would like the allure of being able to say that they're playing travel without really understanding what that means. But then there's also, like you kind of said there, depending on where you live, because, Little League has boundaries. So not everybody can just go play anywhere they want. Maybe that they just don't have the availability of competition or, they're just looking for something different. And so there are certainly circumstances where I think it makes sense. But every year it seems to get younger and younger. And then my 12-year-old is all-star season just ended, and we're kind of looking at what travel could look like for him next year. You almost feel like starting at 13, you're way behind the eight ball, because you've got teams that are kind of put together already or have been played together for a couple of years.
3: Yeah.
2: And now they're only looking for one or two spots to fill. You mm-hmm. got 30, 40 kids for that plus probably. So it's just an interesting scene for sure. There are a lot of good baseball players in our area, and I think Georgetown is probably a little bit unique because of the size of our league, where I can facilitate really great baseball games 5-6 days a week, whatever we're playing. And we don't have to really go outside of our league. Mm-hmm. Not everybody's like that for sure. And that's not what I want. I want baseball to be successful in Fort Wayne, however I can help that to happen. And we've had good conversations, built relationships with a lot of the league personnel and presidents over the last couple of years. And I think that there are a lot of people that are working really hard to help make that happen for sure. So I mean, like overall, I think what has really happened at a high level is I think that Little League and travel, just as a very generalized kind of statement, is they really kind of pit each other against each other.
3: Mm-hmm.
2: travel baseball looks down on Little League, like it's lesser than. Mm-hmm. And Little League wants to make no concessions to travel ball. And that is not going to be a recipe for success, I think, for either. If you look at the best travel ball, especially kind of in that 12 to 14 age group around here, they are littered with the kids that grew up in Little League and then stepped out or still do both. We have a lot of kids at Georgetown that are doing both. They love the community that Georgetown has to offer, which is a testament to all the hard work that our board and coaches and volunteers have put into it, because we want that to be a destination. I think that, like, it's one of the unique things that Georgetown has is if you come on a weeknight, you're going to see a lot of the same people consistently day over day, even when they're not playing. Like, they're just there to see their friends and hang out, and that's what we want to build. And I will foster that. Like, that's kind of my main goal. I will be very strict about wanting to protect that environment, because I think that is one of the keys to where our success has been, is just making sure that we are. I tell people I'm going to be very militant about, like, keeping that a priority above all else. So I'm always interested in making a decision for the 500 plus, never for the one. So like when our kids get older, in our majors division, which is kind of that Little League age, that 10 to 12, we tend not to schedule very many games on Saturdays. We don't want to try to conflict with the kids that want to play travel. Again, that doesn't equal success for us or for them. So if they're interested in doing both, let's find a way to make that happen. So that's kind of like one of those ways that we try to do it. I think that there's a way that both can coexist, and I just don't think that they're really interested in going to the table together. But that doesn't mean that it's bad for what's good for what, like, works for some is bad for others, or there's not like this simple answer that's going to fix everything. I think it would have to come from the top. Like, they would have to just sit down and work together. I've had that conversation with our district folks of, hey, when we know what the travel tournament schedules are, like the big state tournaments around here, why not avoid those weekends? Let the kids play their travel ball, and then we can still play our local district or all-star tournaments around that. Sometimes they hear it and sometimes they don't, and that's fine. Like, they're the ones making that decision, not me. I'm happy just to live in my little world here.
3: Right.
2: But I do think that there's a way for them to work together. Again, if I get into like the weeds of what my personal answer is, I think it's parents driven. I think that if you put a kid at Georgetown, they're going to have a lot of fun and not know that they're missing out. Again, we probably might be unique in that, which is fine. Mm-hmm. But like you see, like, I think they're just giving some kids some false hope at times of, hey, you're at this level, and they can come play at Georgetown and realize, hey, like, there's some good ball players here, and we can compete with just about anybody, which is, I think, what we've shown over the last few years, is our kids can play ball. We've got a really great system, really great volunteers that have helped facilitate that. And anytime anytime I can get a kid to play baseball, I'm never going to say no. So I would love to just continue to create those opportunities.
3: That was a condensed version of the 260 Dugout podcast. 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
4: 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You'll find today's full show posted right after we get off the air. Now, joining us, we love him. We're getting ready for his time of the year as well. Let's welcome the Brain. Good morning, Brain.
5: Good morning, my friend. Good to hear your voice.
4: There he is. What's up, my brother? All right, let's get it started with the preseason today. Anything you got cooking?
5: Yeah, well, again, we always talk about what it is today versus early in the week, but there are a couple things I still do like, even at current lines. I like the Titans laying 4, Anthony. I like them up to laying 5. And I like the Rams getting 2.5. Anything above 1, I think, is worth a bet.
6: So, angle I like in the preseason, and when we saw a payoff last night, sort of like team who's embarrassed
5: was great.
6: Plays better the next game. And we saw the Panthers get embarrassed last week, and they played much better. Yep. I'm on Philly money line today for that exact reason. Philly was embarrassing in their first game.
5: I have Philly as well, but that line switched. It went from +1.5, +2. It's now -2.5, Jeff. But, yeah, I think Philly will win, but the line switched 4 points, unfortunately.
4: Oh, well. All right.
5: It's been a 4-point swing, but I do agree with you that look, that first game was kind of embarrassing. Hopefully they'll get a better effort today, but I did bet Philly. I did bet Philly.
4: All right. Your Tennessee's interesting too. I like it. All right. Jeff, you have any more preseason stuff? Because I want to play this college football thing with you guys.
6: I don't have, no. For the to Brain's point, like, I bet all these on Wednesday, so there's
5: exactly
6: Tuesday.
4: Yeah. Yeah, well, for today's show, for our people, if they want to, something.
6: If you need to get action today, I would take Eagles money line. I'd be fine with that. I mean, obviously, again, it's a move, but just take the Eagles on the money line. I mean, they're like I got the Bucks at -3. It's 5.5 now. I mean, I don't know how
5: yeah,
6: you even
5: same here. Yeah,
6: like yep, that's give I that have. Out. I think the Bears win. If you need to take some money in the Bears, I don't know what else to give out. The numbers have all changed.
5: The numbers have all changed. Listen, Jeff, you get it. Yeah, exactly. Like all these things you're doing early in the week when you come on game day, a lot of you've been sucked up, especially in the preseason when a lot of these games tend a lot of times to be closer. By the way, I just have to whine and complain for a second. I had under 40 for a pretty big bet in the Raiders game.
6: Yeah, same.
5: If anyone saw how that game ended? Oh my God! Yeah, I had to start a GoFundMe page.
6: I think most of us might have the same plays for the preseason from a couple different people.
5: yeah.
6: And one specific person in general. Nonetheless, we all had that, and it was quite miserable. So, I mean, 95 yards, no timeouts in like 90 seconds.
5: First of all, Jeff, it looked like I was playing defense.
6: it was very ugly. And,
4: why would they even call timeouts? It was inside 2 minutes, right?
5: They were down by, it was a 2nd and 1. There was 1.5 minutes to go. 1 first down, the game's over. They get no gain on a run, timeout. They punt. They get the ball thrown 4-yard line. Anthony, they go down 96 yards as if it was a slice of pizza versus me. Like, they had no chance.
4: Oh, my God. It's that's just crazy. I was actually watching the game, and then I don't know what I did. Was there another game that was called Niners? I don't know.
6: Niners that just started, I think.
4: Yeah. So I clicked the Niners game on because I was doing something, and then I saw that the Raiders won, and I was like, wow, that's interesting. I wonder how they came, you know. Because I thought the game was over. That's crazy. It sucks. All right. I want to do this college football thing, and then we'll get to do baseball last segment. All right, here you go. Now, this is great because Jeff is a big Oregon guy, and Brain is a big Michigan guy. So you're both big college football fans. Here you go. Rapid fire. The best stadium in college football, Brain, is?
5: Oh, man. Well, I'm biased. I'm just going to say the Big House. But whether it's true or not, I don't know. But I just love it.
6: The Big House is so quiet. I think that I think the best atmosphere, and I've not been to this place, so I can't really say it. I want to go to an LSU night game. That feels like
4: Baton Rouge. That's
6: that would
4: great.
6: Feel like that I've would be there. Obviously Austin Stadium is my favorite place in the universe. I'm going there a couple weeks, but like non-homer edition, I would love to be the LSU night game.
4: Yeah, that's great stuff. Best tradition in college football is brain.
5: Man, best tradition in college football. Huh. Yeah. I'm not even sure on this one. I'm going to defer to Jeff. Jeff, what is the best tradition in college football? I just like the fight songs. Like, I like that.
4: There you go.
6: I think the Army-Navy game would be considered that, right? As a tradition in college football.
4: Well, I also have something called the best rivalry game, which would be Army-Navy.
6: Best
4: tradition,
6: enough,
4: I was thinking more
6: there's
4: like Texas A&M.
6: Army-Navy rivalry, though? Like, I know, like, they don't like each other, but there's not the hatred that other rivalries have because, like, they all are, like, in the end, they're going to armed forces. They're all on one team. Like, I think the hatred of Michigan, Ohio State is much different than the hatred of Army, Navy.
5: Jeff, when you were at Oregon, was it Oregon State?
6: Washington.
5: Washington.
4: Oh, yeah, Washington. Funny.
5: James was there, right?
6: I'm not that old. Jeez. Don James retired in, like, the mid-90s, I think.
5: No. Oh, okay. Was it really that? I thought he retired in the 2000s. Okay, I didn't know that.
6: I think Neuhausel was there in the early 2000s. Don James retired in 1992. So,
5: Wow, I didn't know. Wow.
6: Yeah, Jesus. Yeah. I was like, I'm old, not that old.
5: I am, Jeff.
6: He retired right after they won the championship. So, he's been that long.
5: Wow.
4: How about it? You remember who did the show with me before Jeff Brain?
5: Lincoln.
4: Yes. And what was Lincoln? A Washington Husky.
6: Poor guy.
4: Who did he hate? Ducks.
6: Poor guy.
4: Like, it's funny. Like, I got
5: Oregon over Washington. And I'm not just saying it because Jeff's in the phone. You always kind of pick someone to root for in all these rivalries, like North Carolina, Duke. I always rooted for North Carolina. You know, like I always pick someone to root for in these rivalry games. Always root for Oregon over Washington.
4: All right. Give me this. The team that you hate the most, the program hate the most.
5: That's
4: easy for you. Ohio State.
5: For me, I'm not even going to. I mean, come on. Yeah. Stop it.
6: So, I mean, obviously Washington, but USC.
4: All right, you can't have your rivals.
6: USC.
4: That's good. You can't have Ohio State, Brain.
5: I can't have Ohio State. I would say, I just hate all the big. I hate Michigan State. I hate Ohio State. What's funny? I've kind of softened them a little bit recently, but I always was rooting against Notre Dame as a kid. Like,
4: okay,
5: they have Lou Holtz, but softened on them a little bit.
4: All right. Give me, speaking of Lou Holtz, the coach that you hate all time and the coach you hate right now.
6: Oh. Don James. No. I don't really hate any coaches.
4: Well, you know what I'm saying.
5: I just hate Ryan Day.
6: I mean,
5: I sports hate Ryan Day for me. Yeah. I can't help it. I know I'm being
6: I guess it'd be Pete Carroll, but I respect Pete Carroll. Like, I don't.
4: Yeah, I'm not saying I hate him. I'm just saying, give me the guy. Like, you guys find annoying. Look at it. Like, is Lane? There's no Lane.
6: Brian Kelly going to an LSU accent comes to mind.
4: Family?
6: Hate is a strong word.
4: Okay, it's sports hate.
6: I don't really have a coach I hate. That's my answer. I don't.
4: Okay, you love
6: I hate Washington. I hate USC. I don't have a coach I hate.
5: I'll tell you who I hated more. All time least favorite guys. I really hated Mark Antonio when he was at Michigan State. That guy kicked me off like no one else.
4: All right. I like it. Give me the coach all time and now that you fear to play.
6: Okay, that's Pete Carroll.
5: I would say,
4: really?
5: I thought back in the day, I thought Joe Paterno, like when he was at his, I'm going back, obviously.
4: Joe
5: Paterno? I always thought, yeah, I thought that they always, when you gave Penn State time to prepare in a big game, I always felt like Penn State was always like a really tough team to beat.
4: No Saban?
5: Well, yeah, Saban would be the all-time best coach. Yes, I would say that. But I just remember whenever it felt like Paterno had time to prepare for a game, they always were pretty tough.
4: All right. Well, I'll give you a couple more on the other side, and baseball stuff too. We're hanging with the brain. We're the fellas right here. Aunt Jeff, Fox Sports Radio.
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4: Oh, welcome back, fellas. Jeff Schwartz, Anthony Gargano with the brain. Our good buddy, the Bray, we love him. Hey, real quick, boys, I just got to get this off my chest. So there was a story about Penn State quarterback Rocco Becht that he's taken one online class at Penn State. Class to start on Monday. He already has his degree, his undergrad degree from Iowa State. So there was a senator out of Louisiana, Bill Cassidy.
6: Yeah.
4: And Bill Cassidy says he reposts Rocco, the story about Rocco, taking one online class is far from being a full-time student. My amendment to the Protect College Sports Act would address the student, end quote, and student athletes should still matter so they're set up for success wherever they go next. All right, here's the deal. This is why politicians should be nowhere near sports. They know nothing about it. Bill Cassidy knows nothing about college football, about student athletes. He's got to stay in his lane. Get out of football. Get out of sports. The government can't handle it. They don't know enough. These senators are clueless about this stuff. Clueless.
5: Obviously, I agree with you 100%. Not even 99.99.
6: We've talked about this many times. That they have no idea what they're doing.
4: No idea. And, they barely they don't know anything about life, let alone sports, these people.
6: Correct.
4: Give me a break. Shut up, Bill Cassidy. And in his profile, go Tigers, LSU.
6: Yeah, I'm sure. Okay. I'm sure if it was Sam Levitt, he'd be all about it. Right?
4: Without a doubt, the hypocrisy. Go. Give me a break. Creep. All right. Then I got off my chest. Can I ask you, Brain, about baseball today?
5: Yeah,
4: what are you looking at?
5: I have been waiting patiently, and I mean patiently, for this exact day. I've been waiting for Cade Anderson's debut.
4: Yeah, Seattle.
5: He was drafted out of LSU. He has had probably, guys, real quick, the greatest minor league career in the history of the sport. He's been that dominant. He had one game where he gave up like four runs. Every other game he's allowed zero or one, and his ERA is like, I believe, sub-zero. He's striking out 1.5 per inning. I bet him in the five-inning line. Don't trust the Mariners' bullpen, and he's not going to pitch more than five innings. But I did bet him pretty heavily in the five-inning line against the very pedestrian David Peterson. Let's call this one 4-0 Mariners after five, 3-0 Mariners after five. took off the rubber band on this one in the five-inning line, and I also did that Kate Anderson over 5.5 strikeouts.
4: Oh, he's good.
5: He's good enough.
4: Yeah,
5: in five innings. I think he'll get 6+.
4: You got strikeouts in the Cubs lineup.
5: Correct. Cubs are top 5 in league strikeouts, over 5.5 strikeouts, and Mariners in the 5-inning line. And I also did that under 8.5 runs in Brewers versus Braves. Perez has actually pitched pretty well and consistent all year for the Braves. Logan Henderson's been absolutely dominant. I thought that should have been closer to 7. I like under 8.5.
4: Yeah, I think you're right about that. I like Milwaukee in that game too.
5: Yeah, Milwaukee's. Again, Dodgers are not some guarantee to win the
4: World Series. Dude, I said that earlier to Jeff.
5: I'll tell you that for a fact.
4: But either way, Scoobles looked ordinary.
5: Pedestrian.
4: Yes.
5: Yeah.
4: You know,
5: yeah.
4: High pitch counts.
5: Mark Walter, the Mark Walter effect right now. Nothing with the Dodgers. You know,
4: no,
5: I don't know.
4: That's true.
5: You know, we'll see.
4: And by the way, he just lost Paez, right? Like,
5: yeah, that was a big loss.
4: I got to tell you.
5: That was a big loss.
4: Yeah.
5: And Anthony, by the way, the hometown Phils.
4: Yeah, I know. I people are freaking out loving it because they won 7 in a row, which is great. And, like, they need to get hot and all.
5: Yeah.
4: Bones hitting. They're beating up bad teams in this baseball. Like, you know.
5: Yeah, I understand.
4: You know, I mean, like, I was talking to Jeff about this. Like, baseball is such a sport. It's impossible. Like, I can't tell you. Like, I can tell you who's got the best rotation. I can tell you matchup-wise.
5: Right.
4: But how they're playing and how they're throwing, what the state of their arm is impossible to tell you what's going to happen in October.
5: Yeah, no, that's fair. But again, the NL is just going to be really tough between the Braves, the Dodgers, the Brewers, and the Phillies. My gosh, 4 best teams are all in the National League.
4: They really are.
6: Was the 5.5 total yesterday, was that Braves Brewers?
5: Yes, Miserable.
6: 5.5. It was 2-1.
4: Wow, it was 5.5.
5: Yeah,
4: did you play it?
5: Yeah, 5.5. Justified.
6: No, a lot of hits though, but not a lot of runs.
5: Not a lot of runs.
4: Wow, 5.5. That's
5: yeah, it's the lowest I think I've ever seen. Basically, yep.
4: That is wild. That's crazy. You know, it was crazy. I love this kid, Baez, Joshua Baez.
6: Yeah,
5: sure.
4: And you know, he had. In fact, I was texting you, Brain.
5: Yeah, when he hit 3 home runs opening night.
4: Yeah. And then he didn't get a hit for the whole week. And
5: yeah.
4: Then last night he hit a home run last night.
5: Yeah, he hit one. Yeah, he's supposed to be really, really good.
4: Yeah.
5: And yeah, unless I just Anthony, like we're sports. I like it when guys, like you said, like guys come up and
4: I love phenoms.
5: Yeah, it's great. It's great when you see it. Like look, Mizorowski, that's a freaking phenom and a half.
4: Yeah, that's why. Like I was pumped up. Like when you were talking about it, I was all about Anderson. I'm dying to see him.
5: Yeah,
4: I was excited for him to call him up.
5: I've been waiting for Anthony. I've been waiting for this. I've been waiting and waiting, and I think he's gonna do great. I really do.
4: Don't you love phenoms, Jeff? Something about that. Like whatever sport it is.
6: Absolutely. The Giants threw a guy the other day, like his nickname is like Tugboat. This big old lefty threw 2 innings.
4: Yeah.
6: Like
4: he's a new maybe the Giants will be good. Boy.
6: Maybe the Giants will be good eventually, like a couple years from now.
5: Hey, you know what though? Logan Webb did win with the run mine last week, Jeff.
6: I took it. I tailed
4: nice.
6: You.
4: All right, that's going to do it for us, everybody. Have a great day. We love you. See you next week. We are Fox Sports.
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7: Good morning and welcome to Talkin' Sports. Along with DC Hendricks, I'm Jim Shublin. Thanks so much for tuning in as we're talking local sports of all sorts until the top of the hour at 10 o'clock. If you want to be part of the show, you can do so via the Goodwill Industries of Northeast Indiana text line at 260-447-8500. That's 260-447-8500. We'll take a look at it and see if we can't get it on the air for you. Got a big show today. We're going to be momentarily talking with

0: Northeast Indiana high school football expert, Mr. Justin Kenny from OPS and OutsideTheHuddle.net. Then after that, we're going to be talking to Mike Nutter, president of the Fort Wayne Tin Caps, in our weekly Tin Caps chat. Then Mike McCaffrey joins. He returns from his summer, probably in a tropical island or something. Anyway, but it's school time. It's sports now. So Mike will be joining us. And then we're going to be talking, to close out the show, we're going to be talking to Ash Simpson, the head coach of the Fort Wayne Woodchucks. The Fort Wayne Woodchucks. Well, stay tuned. We'll let you know just exactly who the Woodchucks are, and you're going to love it. And, of course, this date in Fort Wayne sports history, on August 22nd, back in 2003, in a game that I was at, Elmhurst football team ends its nation's longest 64-game losing streak by beating Bishop Dwenger, who was rated number one in Class 4A opening the season, by a score of 27-22. Quarterback Mickey Owen finds receiver James Hardy, and it was just incredible there. The crowd kept swelling into the third and fourth quarter when word got around that, you know, this was perhaps some history in the making. So it was a lot of fun, well, for Elmhurst and not so much for Dwenger, at Zellner Stadium. Also in 1997, Class 2A number one Harding beats 4A number one Bishop Dwenger in football 21-14. Also in 2003, Harding wins a shootout with Snyder 55-45 to end an 11-game losing streak to the Panthers. And that is your Fort Wayne sports history for this date, August 22nd, my wife's birthday. Happy birthday, Diane. So let's go to the Talkin' Sports phone line, powered by Summit Choice Credit Union, because waiting on there while I drone on and on is Mr. Justin Kenny. Justin, good morning. Welcome back.
1: Good morning, Mr. Shovlin. Good morning, D.C. Thrilled to be back on a beautiful Saturday morning.
0: What a week one of high school football we had. And you know what? This is kind of dealer's choice. Why don't you pick some highlighted games, and let's talk about those and what you thought of some of these contests and maybe some individual Gabe Freisinger type of performances, Javon Irvery, things like that.
1: Yeah, it was a lot of offense put up by some certain teams and some dramatic endings last night. And I think you got to start over at Bishop Dwenger, where yes, you guys were at.
0: My
1: and
0: goodness.
1: The scoreless tie going into overtime, right? And Bishop Dwenger eventually pulling it out in triple overtime. And this rivalry with Roncalli has rapidly become something that's a pretty big deal. We remember the 3-0 game last year to start the season. Mm-hmm. Of course, the 4A state championship game last year. And what a job by Bishop Dwenger. And I think, if anything, you know, it's so easy to take something big out of week one. But I think coaches, at the very least, they want to see their kids compete, that they can rise up to challenges and execute when the game's on the line, when they keep their heads, right? And that's exactly what Bishop Dwenger was able to do. So win or lose last night for Bishop Dwenger, it was a learning experience, because that team fought and made plays when it needed to, presented big opportunities when it needed to, and got the win. So it was a big win out of Shields Field last night.
0: Well, in the third overtime, too, Coach Jason Garrett rolled the dice. I mean, it's either, hey, let's end this, two-point conversion. Make it and you're heroes. Don't make it and, you go down to defeat. But now in this third overtime, it has to be a two-point conversion. Is that correct or not?
1: It does, correct. So you kind of have to go it doesn't have to, because Roncalli did.
0: That's right.
1: So
0: they kicked an extra point in the third. Yeah,
1: yeah. So unlike the playoffs in college football, I don't know if and when there is a trigger in high school football where you have to go for two.
0: The moves that, okay. Okay, well, the game that D.C. was at Lewis Field, Bishop Lewis, Adams Central, two legacy programs going at it, and for the better part of three quarters, this was a close one.
1: It was, and D.C. could probably give some added details to this game, because it was a very back-and-forth game, trading blows, but Bishop Lewis had some turnover issues, three interceptions thrown, and they have so many dudes going both ways, and quite frankly, Adam Central does too, but it just seemed like Bishop Lewers was absolutely gassed in that game, and that's one thing when you're playing Adam Central, you need to bring it for four quarters because they're not going to let up, and Bishop Lewers, I just think, just ran out of gas there late in the game. The turnovers didn't help, and then the fourth quarter just kind of got away from him. But maybe DC can add some context to that.
0: Yes, DC covered it for OutsideTheHuddle.net. And DC, what did you see with these two, you know, historically strong programs bumping heads in week one?
2: Yeah, just the difference as well was Jamison Roach, who couldn't be stopped for Adam Central. I mean, he was running. He ran for almost 100 yards, threw for 100 yards, three total touchdowns. He was all over the place. Justin did mention, you know, that maybe conditioning could have been an issue. Lewers did have four players in the fourth quarter all have to leave the game due to cramps. So, yeah, week one's always tough when it comes to that. But, Justin, I did want to bring up, though, I know Tommy Riker did throw the three picks, but he's looking a lot more comfortable. I mean, he did complete 22 of 29 passes. Unfortunately, you know, Adam Central's secondary got the best of a couple of them. But I think we're seeing a new-look offense with Lewers that I think we didn't expect this year.
1: No, that's a great point because, you know, my son goes to Lewers and he was texting – me and you were texting me in the first half about just how good Tommy Reichert looked and definitely taking that next step for sure. But it's really difficult to take on Adam Central at any time. And, you know, amazingly, this is the Flying Jets' first ever win over an SAC opponent in their first ever game against an SAC opponent. So maybe they silence some doubters that are always like, oh, you know, Adam Central, they're not doing it in the city, right? Well, wait until they take on a city team, blah, blah, blah. Well, they took on Bishop Lewers last night at Lewers Field and beat them handily by 15. I mean, it was a closer game than the final score, but they won going away. So maybe it proved to some people that are always doubting Adam Central that this is a legit football program.
0: Let's talk about Gabe Freisinger and the Carroll Chargers next, beating Hamilton Southeastern handily, 54-23. And I think, if I'm not mistaken, Justin, this is despite Carroll only amassing, 43 yards or so on the ground?
1: Which is pretty incredible, but also not surprising when you look at the weaponry that Carroll can deploy in the passing game. And we knew the known quantity of Gabe Freisinger, who put up 3,500 yards of passing last year, that he was going to come back and be able to sling it. But we didn't know if somebody could step up in Jaden Van Pelt's absence. And we didn't need very long just to be proven that they do have somebody else. And Harry Shealy, 5 touchdown receptions for Harry Shealy, 7 touchdown passes by Gabe Freisinger. And this game was, 40-0 at one point? I mean, this is Hamilton Southeastern.
0: Yeah,
1: guys.
0: This is a 3-1-7 right? team. Yeah.
1: So I think when we look at teams that had the best first impression last night, I mean, Carroll's right up there because this has been a battle in recent years against HSE. And HSE, like I said, it's no joke, but man, we'll find a little bit more out about Carroll next week, of course, against Center Grove. But man, no better first impression in the area than the Carroll Chargers last night, particularly that passing offense doing what it did.
0: Now, let's move to Snyder Warsaw, which saw the Tigers come back on their home turf and beat the Panthers by a score of 33-30. And, of course, Snyder with this historic game coming up at Russ Isaacs Field when they host East Noble on Friday night, which the Knights are now 1-0 after shutting out Northside 19-0. But you know as well as I do, they have a lot of outstanding talent on that Knights team. But let's talk a little bit about Snyder, who had a 3-7 season last year. But do you see better fortunes for them?
1: You know, I'm still kind of in wait and see mode for Snyder because it was a similar game to what we saw last year in week one. That was, I think, a 36-30 win over Snyder in week one. So it's kind of wait and see. Now, the offense looked better, in my opinion, for Snyder. Braylon Burton going for 220-some yards. And I think, you know, Max Johnson at quarterback, I think, is going to give him some stability after last year's kind of QB battle. But they still gave up 478 yards of rushing to Warsaw, mm-hmm. and Warsaw didn't complete a pass. Now, we know that's Warsaw's strength, right? So it's not surprising that Warsaw is putting up those numbers, but it's also a little bit concerning when you look at a defense for Snyder that struggled last year against good offenses to get stops. And it was kind of the same thing last night. You know, they're leading late in that game. They down a punt at the one and put Warsaw up against it. And all the Tigers did was Wyatt Turner breaks loose for a 95-yard touchdown run. They then get a defensive stop and hold on. So it was good to see Snyder compete for sure. But I think we'll get a better read on where this Snyder team is next week, because as you mentioned, East Noble comes a calling for the opening of Russ Isaac Stadium.
0: And of course, yeah, we talked about Bishop Dwenger and Ron Colley in that three overtime thriller. But let's take a look now. Okay, how good are the Leo Lions? And you know, they had a SAC opponent in the Wayne Generals, but Leo's defense just stymied the Generals' offense.
1: Yeah, they did, and you look at that matchup, and you felt like, okay, maybe Wayne can hang around. You know, winless team from last year. Darion White's doing some good things over at Wayne. They just need some time, and you were hoping to see some progress. And not saying they haven't made any, but you always want to see progress in week one. And Leo was just able to pitch the shutout and dominate that game. And I think, you know, maybe we looked past Leo a little bit. He said, okay, no Nathan Foster, you know, no Titus Stoller. They lose some dudes along the offensive and defensive lines. But they looked really good last week against Bishop Dwenger in the mm-hmm. scrimmage. And you always say, okay, scrimmage, let's not take too much out of that. But then they come out last night and just thoroughly dominate Wayne in all three facets. So, you know, maybe Wayne is going to be, or excuse me, maybe Leo is going to be a bigger threat to East Noble in that NEA. But then again, week one, you never know. I think the NEA in general looked very strong last night.
0: Yes, they did indeed. But back to the SAC and the Southside Archers, putting up 49 points on a Marion team, winning that game 49-6. Southside possesses a couple of extremely exceptional skill position players.
1: Yeah, Javon Irby, what a night for him last night. You look at Southside, and I felt going into this game, you know, the last 3 years they've played Wayne or played Marion week one, and they've lost it in various scenarios and heartbreaking fashion. And you felt like, okay, Southside has clearly shown the last couple of years that they're headed in the right direction under Coach Andre Goodwell, who's done a phenomenal job off Calhoun Street. And felt like, okay, if they can get this win, finally beat Marion week one, that'll give them some positive vibes. They didn't just beat Marion. I mean, they just destroyed the Giants last night, left no doubt. And that was incredibly encouraging for an Archers team that has been on the cusp of a week one win for several years now and just couldn't close it out. So the way they just took control of that game from the jump last night and just ran away with it was really awesome to see, and really excited to see what the Archers now do from here.
0: Well, Justin, thank you so much for joining us this morning, and next week I promise we'll have more time to go through more games, and we'll enjoy. Until then, OutsideTheHuddle.net has all the comprehensive football information you are going to need as a football fan of high school players. So do indeed keep track of OutsideTheHuddle.net. Justin, we'll talk to you next Saturday.
1: Gentlemen, sounds good. Always a pleasure. Take care.
0: All right. That was Justin Kenny from OPS and OutsideTheHuddle.net. 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We'll be right back with Mike Nutter. 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
0: Welcome back to Talkin' Sports. DC Hendricks, is this cool in the gang?
2: Yes, sir.
0: Yeah, okay. See, I may be old, but I listen. Here we go.
2: Hey,
0: welcome back. Once again, we're talking local sports of all sorts until the top of the hour at 10 o'clock. DC, no dancing in the studio.
9: Oh, jeez, this guy.
0: Sometimes you got to strap him down to the chair, I'm telling you. But let's segue from high school football. Let's talk baseball. Let's talk Tin Caps baseball, because on the Talkin' Sports phone line, powered by Summit Choice Credit Union, is Fort Wayne Tin Caps President, Mr. Mike Nutter. Mike, good morning, sir.
10: Good morning, my man. Great to be on with you. Thanks for squeezing me in. We're all happy it's turning the corner to fall and football season at the high school level, and soon enough, college and pro.
0: Yes, indeed. Yeah, we get busy around this time of year. We'll get to Tin Caps talk shortly. But you announced within the last 24, 36 hours or so, we've got a pretty big collegiate baseball game taking place at Parkview Field with a lot of local flavor.
10: Absolutely. We're excited about this one. You know, for years, so many high school and college kids, young men, have gotten to play out there, part of the Parkview Sports Medicine Series. We've never had one in the fall. Some NCAA rules change occurred, and now they're able to play more fall games. And so our daughter, Caitlin, actually does work and volunteers with IU Baseball. She helps with their recruiting and recruiting visits and things like that. And it was probably 6 months ago. She said, "Dad, is it cool if Coach Mercer calls you?" And I started laughing. I said, "Yeah." And so we started working. At one point, it might have been another Division I opponent, nationally acclaimed, but it was going to be tough on a Sunday, and would any of their people have traveled, type of thing. And then I heard from Coach Mercer, "Hey, are we cool if we play my buddy Thad Frame and his team from Huntington University?" And I said, "What?" "Yes." And he said, "Well, Thad and I played on the Indiana Bulls together, and we've been friends ever since. And so we're going to do it, and we're going to do it October 4th. The whole stadium's general admission. Suites are available. We kept it cheap. We made it $12 anywhere in the stadium, in the seating bowl, in the lawn. That includes all the fees. A portion of the ticket proceeds go to Huntington University and their baseball program."
0: Oh, nice.
10: Coach Mercer said, "We don't need any at IU." Everybody needs it in the NIL era, but he said, "Let Coach Frame get that cut, and let's make this happen." And so we did right by him. They're not paying rent. We're doing a big thing. We'll see. Jim, like, we don't know. Is it 500 people come out? Is it 1,000? Is it more than that? The response so far has been awesome. The grounds crew are great team players, because the week before it's Fort for Fitness, and typically before then we'd have cleared all the infield material and all kinds of stuff. But now we're playing on the 4th, 2 o'clock game, 1 o'clock opening. And both coaches were great. But Thad's a friend of mine, and Mike Frame, his dad's an even better friend of mine. And they said, "Hey, don't you guys do that Sunday autographs?" And I said, "Yeah, what's up?" And they said, "How about both teams after the game go out and sign autographs for all the kids and fans?" That's great. They haven't drilled down on it. They're going to add another component later, all included in the $12. They're going to do a faith type of thing where a couple players, and I think Coach Mercer, are going to talk after the game and after the autographs for people that's important to. And so homecoming weekend for Huntington University that weekend. They're a longtime partner of ours with the Picnic Pavilion.
0: Mm-hmm.
10: Really, really cool. We're excited about it.
0: Yes, and you talk the local flavor from IU. You got Snyder grad Landon Fry who got significant time as a true freshman with the IU Hoosiers baseball team, and also Brayton Thomas, Bishop Dwenger alum, who is a pitcher for the Hoosiers.
10: Yeah.
0: And in fact, his father, I coached him in high school summer ball, Steven.
10: Well, next time you run into him, 22-year-old Carson Nutter still says his son's the best pitcher he ever faced, and he faced guys on huge scholarships to Louisville and Kentucky and all kinds of stuff. He would walk back to the dugout like you and I looked at trying to take a college-grade math quiz, Jim. He was very concerned, and he just said, "Dad, I've had a great senior year, but I don't think I'm meant to hit that guy."
0: I tell you what, yeah, and the no shame in that.
10: Son, join the rest of Northeast Indiana in that line.
0: Yeah, and of course, one of the Huntington players that I also had the pleasure of coaching, Mr. Kyler Decker, and he's also one of the groundskeepers at Parkview Field.
10: Yeah, and then the young Ankenbrook kid that went over there was set at PFW before they had a change with their baseball program and disbanded it. And so really nice local flair.
0: Yes, indeed.
10: We're excited. Baseball at that time on October 4th, you're starting to gear up playoff stuff. It's neat. Normally we're already winterizing and doing different stuff. Get ready for – you might come out for October 4th and see about a quarter million Christmas lights already strung, but that'll just get people in the mood. And so it's going to be awesome. The coaches are cool. You know, it'll be limited in terms of – probably a couple concession stands and the bar and popcorn and stuff like that, but we'll make the best of it. And like Coach Mercer said a few times, Mike, this is the first. They announced for a week later, I think they're playing up at the South Bend Cubs Stadium, and they're going to play Notre Dame. And so they're doing four exhibitions, three around the state and one at home. And I think in future years, you know, we might see them play here against, this is all hypothetical, but a Michigan State or an Ohio State or something like that. But we absolutely love that the first one we're doing with them is against Huntington. And maybe that's what it'll be for the foreseeable future, because we'll see so much Foresters gear out there that we won't want to change it.
0: There you go. Yes. Yes, indeed. We're talking this morning with Mike Nutter, president of the Fort Wayne Tin Caps, in our weekly Tin Caps chat. And wrapping up, well, the first of two home stands in a row. Tonight, of course, is Caps Against Cancer and Fireworks. This is a 6:35 p.m. start, correct?
10: That's correct. With we love the Caps Against Cancer. It's impacted so many of us. Hopefully we raise lots of money tonight for the great cause, and then fireworks, and then back at it tomorrow. Post-game autographs, the last one of the year. And then the mystery condiment chase bobblehead, where we're giving away 1,600 bobbleheads. And, you know, we talked last week. So far this week, the training we've done for Relish has not paid off. Mm. But like we tell a lot of young athletes, sometimes it takes time. So who knows? Maybe Relish will get that long-awaited W tomorrow on the mystery condiment chase. Somebody said, what in the world is that? Hey, you got to open it up to find out which condiment you got. So we'll have a lot of fun with that one. And then, like you said, the first of two, we bounce right back in. Dayton Dragons come in, the Cincinnati Reds affiliate, Tuesday through Sunday. Their first two picks from this year's draft are already with them, including a superstar from either LSU or Alabama. Tuesday night, family feast. Wednesday, puffer bellies. Wizards night with fireworks on the Thirsty Thursday. Our old buddy Bird Zirk can fireworks Friday. Fireworks Saturday. Then the final game a week from tomorrow, 105. It can't be that it's gone this quickly, but it has. The team won both games Tuesday night. We won one on Wednesday night. We were not all that competitive Thursday. We probably should have won last night. Jim, a play. I was sitting with Mike Daly, 35 years in pro ball. Neither of us have ever seen this play. We said it probably 3,000 home games we've watched between our Mike and I know maybe it was 4,000 or 5,000. We had the number last night. We got a guy in a rundown. The guy goes to tag him. He drops straight to the ground like something out of a movie. The guy runs past him. He gets up, goes back to the bag.
0: Oh my
10: Next
0: God.
10: Next hit, three run double. And so we're not, we never blame our team, anything like that. We get out of it. We're going to the top of the 10th, down one with the ghost runner on second. and instead it turned into a five-run inning, so it didn't go our way. But we're back at it tonight and tomorrow. And like we said before, there's only 8 chances left this year to see the home team, and it's against the Dodgers and the Reds the next week or so.
0: Indeed. And by the way, if I had any advice for relish, it is you can't out-exercise a bad diet.
10: Hey, so
0: hopefully he takes that to heart.
10: Is that directed at your guest? I don't know what you're getting at there, Jim. Is that directed at me?
0: No.
10: I mean,
0: no,
10: I know DC's.
0: No. We're talking about relish.
10: DC's doing the old Jane Fonda jazzercise with all of his bumper hits coming in and out.
0: I know. I know relish listens.
10: Well, you that's know, no question.
0: He's texted in a couple of times. Yeah.
10: Yeah.
0: Yeah. So
10: I thought that was just Jared Parcell, but apparently it was relish.
0: Oh, Jared texts in? I'll be darned. That's his number. Okay. Well, Mike, we will talk to you next Saturday, and we'll go 10 caps, and hopefully we'll have a good week.
10: Thanks, my friend. See you soon.
0: All right. That was Mike Nutter, president of Fort Wayne 10 Caps, in our weekly 10 Caps chat. We're going to go ahead and take a quick break, and then when we come back, let's keep this Mike train rolling. Let's get Mike McCaffrey, VP of Student Life and Athletics Director at University of St. Francis. We'll talk to him about all the athletic information that is starting up at St. Francis when we return. 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
0: And now you want me to Welcome back to Talkin' Sports. Along with DC Hendricks, I'm Jim Shovlin. Thanks for tuning in as we're talking local sports of all sorts until the top of the hour at 1 o'clock. If you want to be part of the show, you can do so via the Goodwill Industries of Northeast Indiana text line at 260-447-8500. That's 260-447-8500. And we'll take a look at it and see if we can't get it on the air for you. And we will indeed do that, especially if, you know, it's clean stuff. So, but anyway, let's go right to the Talkin' Sports phone line powered by Summit Choice Credit Union, because waiting on there is the return of Mr. Mike McCaffrey with our Cougar updates. Mike, welcome back, and how was your tropical summer?
18: Oh, man, great to be back with you, Jimmy. Appreciate it. always a pleasure to get up on a Saturday and join you again. Summer seemed to go pretty fast, I'll be honest. It always seems to get here, and then you feel like you've got a lot of time to get things done, and then you wake up, and it's August already, and students are moving in, and football has been practicing, and soccer's been practicing, and now we've got games and matches under our belt, so we're right back into it. And I could have used another month or so of summer, but it's great to be back with the students once again.
0: Well, that's right, yeah, and of course, yeah, football's still down the road just a bit, but yeah, you've got women's volleyball, you got men's and women's soccer already taking off, and just tell us what we've got under our belt already.
18: Yeah, so volleyball was kind of the first to get going. They went down to Texas and got in a tournament down there, got one win, came back and have now won, I think, 3 in a row. Got 2 yesterday here in Fort Wayne, so Coach Haddock's puts on a big onset volleyball tournament where I think we've got 22 or 24 teams from around the NAIA that come to Fort Wayne and play at the Coliseum. So this is his 4th or 5th year he's done this, so... got some couple wins yesterday. Going to play a couple more today. Women's soccer got off on the right foot the other day. No pun intended. 7-0, big win over Defiance. Got a lot of first-time goals for a lot of our young kids on that team. So off to a good start there. Men's soccer is going to start tonight over at Olivet Nazarene, and then women's soccer and men's soccer will both be playing at Ruoff Stadium next week on the 26th. I believe Tuesday night. Mm-hmm. They're going to be playing over at Ruoff, so the women will take on St. Francis, Illinois, I believe at 5:30, and then the men will take on Indiana Tech at 7:30. So fun experience for our kids, excited to get them out there and playing a really nice stadium. Had the chance to get out there a couple Saturdays ago and take it all in, and it's a beautiful spot. So yeah, we're off and running. Football is going to kick off a week from today down in Campbellsville, so by next Saturday, just about everybody in the fall will have started, and we'll have some wins, we'll have some losses, and we'll be in the thick of it, getting ready to roll, and classes start on Monday.
0: And, wow. Now the football team will be have their home opener in 3 weeks, right? Or in week three of the football season.
18: Yep, September 12th. We're going to host a night game against our friends from Marion. So hopefully we're going into that one 2-0 with some momentum against one of the top teams in the country as always. And we'll have five home games throughout the year. First one will be on September 12th.
0: And with all of the sports, and it just keeps growing and growing, you know, with women's flag, you've got esports and things like this. You have a new sports information director. Talk a little bit about that and that little group there.
18: Yeah, so, I mean, we've been pretty fortunate. We've had Aaron Miller has been with us for a few years, but we kind of, you know, knew for the last, I don't know, maybe 6 to 8 months or so that there was maybe a potential opening over at Purdue Fort Wayne coming up, and that she'd been on the radar to maybe go take that spot. So she did that, and we were blessed to have her for the time we did. But Max Bennett's come in now, and he's been it's been pretty seamless, which is all I can ask for. I mean, he has stepped in, and he knows the staff programs. He knows how to write press releases. He knows website management. He knows the video board stuff at the stadium, and as you can see, our social media is good. Our website is updated right after matches. Everything's good. But we brought Max in. He's from down near St. Louis, kind of that southern Illinois, St. Louis area. Worked at Quincy University for a little while and then applied for this job. And we brought him in. And it was a quick turnaround. We were fortunate that Aaron gave us about a month notice. So we posted a job, got some interviews in. And Max was the clear favorite for us to bring him in. So we're excited to have him here at Fort Wayne. And he's already kind of, you know, making the rounds. That community is a pretty tight one. As you know, Jimmy, you're kind of part of it as well with all the PA announcers and the statisticians and the scoreboard people. And we kind of rotate through, and they'll work at Purdue Fort Wayne. They'll work at Parkview Field. They'll work at St. Francis, Indiana Tech, wherever it is. So he's starting to get himself into that little group and let people know who he is and that his services are available. And also they can come help us out of St. Francis when they can. So, yeah, he's been great. Looking forward to getting into the grind with him here in the busy season coming up.
0: Well, what I liked about it was that he sent out an email to all the people in the press box for football and said, "Hey, here I am. He introduced himself and then said, "If anybody needs anything, let me know and we can meet or we can talk." And so I got a meeting with him the same day. We talked about things and this is great. I'm looking so much forward to this this season. He already sent me a preliminary roster. Obviously, in college football, numbers subject to change without notice.
18: Not a chance that thing holds for 3 weeks, I promise you.
0: Uh-uh.
18: There is not one chance that's going to happen.
0: No, I've PA'd before when I've had players have outstanding games, and they weren't even dressed that day. But, I mean, you know, that's just one of the perils of being a PA announcer. And when you've got, you know, so many players that get the roster and double numbers and everything like that, oh my goodness. Now if somebody wants to get tickets for football or other sports, what's the best way to do it?
18: Best way, go online. Same process we've had now for several years. We've got hometown ticketing on our website, so there's a bar in the top right that says tickets. Click on that. It'll take you to all of our home matches. We've got football loaded. We've got volleyball. We've got both soccer. Basketball should be coming soon. But you can do that, or we do take cash at the gate. I think $7 is what we charge. So you can get them ahead of time. We'll scan you right there when you come in, save some time, or you can bring some cash with you, and we'll take care of you at the gate. But, yeah, we'd love to have a bunch of people out here in the next few weeks for soccer and volleyball and eventually football.
0: All right. Mike? Thank you so much for returning and joining us, and we'll talk to you next Saturday.
18: Ready to roll, baby. Thank you. Have a good one.
0: All right. That was Mike McCaffrey, VP of Student Life and Athletics Director at the University of St. Francis in our weekly Cougar Chat. We're going to go ahead, step out, take a timeout, and then when we come back, we're going to be talking to the head coach of the Fort Wayne Woodchucks baseball team. No, you don't. You've not heard of the Woodchucks? Well, stay tuned. You're going to find out. We'll be back with more. 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
0: Welcome back to Talkin' Sports. That's DC Hendricks. I'm Jim Shovlin. Thanks for tuning in as we're talking local sports of all sorts until 10 o'clock this morning. If you'd like to be part of the show, you can do so via the Goodwill Industries of Northeast Indiana text line at 260-447-8500. Just like TC did, he said, hey, Chubb DC, glad high school football's back. He is at New Haven High School watching his grandson's freshman football game. He's a quarterback for the Heritage Patriots. So even doing that, he's tuned in and listening to Talking Sports. TC, we appreciate it, and TC's been a friend for many, many years. Great guy. Let's go right to the Talking Sports phone line powered by Summit Choice Credit Union, because waiting on there is the head coach of the Fort Wayne Woodchucks baseball team, Mr. Ash Simpson. Ash, good morning, sir.
1: Good morning. How are you doing?
0: I am great this morning. Busy Saturday morning. But, you know, I'd heard of the Fort Wayne Woodchucks through a mutual friend, Pete Van Balen, in his social media posts. And I've known Pete for several years. But he would talk about the Woodchucks and his son Eric participating in that. And Thursday night at the Fort Wayne Tin Caps game, I got to meet the head coach of the Woodchucks, Ash Simpson. So, Ash, tell us a little bit about how this originated here in Fort Wayne.
1: Yeah, thanks for having me, Pete. We love Pete. He's our biggest cheerleader for sure. But, yeah, the Fort Wayne Woodchucks, we started in 2021, but the story goes a little further than that. Alternative Baseball Organization at large that we're a part of was started down in Georgia by a man with autism. His name is Taylor Duncan, and he loves baseball. He's got a passion for baseball, but he never had the opportunity to play because of his disability growing up. And so he decided, I'm going to make my own league. And so he had created Alternative Baseball, now a nationwide organization, and basically it's a chance to give people with special needs, disabilities like autism, the chance to play baseball like the pros. That's the motto, play like the pros. So the idea really is kind of an affiliate-type system like the Tin Caps, where you have, you know, a Fort Wayne team, you might have a South Bend team or an Indianapolis team, and we play each other just like the pros play each other to really try to foster baseball skills, independence, and hopefully taking those game skills and transferring them into life skills.
0: I see. And so the Woodchucks, is it 15 and up are eligible to play?
1: It is, yes. It's an adult league. 15 and up is the age range. Anyone with special needs, any type of disability, we allow to play, to be part of our team. We've got about 15 to 16 players right now in the special needs range across the map, and everyone is just super passionate. We have some amazing players. Everyone loves to be out there. It's just a joy to get to play, joy for me to get to coach and to be part of this. It's been a lot of fun.
0: This is incredible to me. And you play your games at the Ash Center at the World Baseball Academy?
1: Yes, we do. Yeah, we play the World Baseball Academy. Most of our games and practices are there. Those guys have been extremely generous to allow us to use their field for free. And we practice once a week, and then we'll schedule games in between on Saturdays, or sometimes we'll take our practice slot and we'll have a game there as well.
0: Okay, how is there a need from the community? Is there a need for equipment? Is there a need for financial assistance or anything of that nature that we can let the listeners in on as far as getting this from one level to the next?
1: Yeah, absolutely. We're always willing to accept donations for equipment or team. We need some new team jerseys. Usually get those every year. And this year we just bought hats, but a lot of it's just been out of pocket for the players to buy their own gear, their own, sports swag. And so any donation we have, we'd be happy to take and use that towards team gear, you know, maybe some team short sleeve jackets, things like that. But there's also just a need for more players. If you or anyone you know has someone that loves baseball, never really might have not gotten the chance to play growing up for high school or what have you, we'd love to have them out and be part of our team, and then also volunteers as well. We've been growing every year, and if we keep getting bigger, we are going to have a need to start another Fort Wayne team, and if that's the case, then we'll need coaches and volunteers for that as well. So, yeah, anyone who's interested could just reach out to me be happy to put you in touch. We have a Facebook page as well, Fort Wayne Woodchucks Facebook page.
0: Okay. And, yeah, as far as that goes, I mean, that would be a pleasant dilemma to have to start another team.
1: Yeah.
0: Just

0: Ducks baseball team that plays out of the World Baseball Academy. And, hey, that's going to do it for Talking Sports. Where did this hour go, DC? Holy cow. Well, okay, I'd like to thank Justin Kenny for letting us in on everything high school football. Mike Nutter from the Fort Wayne Tin Caps for joining us and giving us a Tin Caps update and talking about the college baseball game that's going to take place October 4th between the IU Hoosiers and the Huntington Foresters. Thanks to Mike McCaffrey, the University of St. Francis, the return of Mike McCaffrey for the season, and letting us know what's going on at St. Francis with the Cougars. And thanks to Ash Simpson for joining us and imparting his Fort Wayne Woodchucks wisdom. And thanks to D.C. Hendricks. Oh, my goodness. Okay, when we've got a show filled with guests, it's easier for me just to talk to everybody. But he's the one that has to keep everything smooth. He has to make the calls. He has to make sure that everything's wired in. And he did a great job today. Thank you, D.C., for all you do. So, you the listener, thanks for the text. Thanks for tuning in. And so until next week or week two of the high school football season, have a great week, everybody.
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4: In 10 innings at Philadelphia, Phils won their seventh straight, 7-6 over St. Louis. Alec Bohm, the game-winning two-run triple. Yankees won their fifth straight, Baltimore lost. Milwaukee beat Atlanta 2-1. In the NFL preseason, among the three games, the Jets were 17-0 winners at Pittsburgh. Geno Smith, an early TD pass. Running back Nick Chubb retired. I'm Steve DeSager.
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6: Here's Brian Noe, Rich Hornberger, and Jared Smith.
9: Oh, what is going on? Happy Saturday to you. Hope all is well. All right. So, we got to have a discussion here, my people. The National League MVP, okay? The race, Pete Crow Armstrong, otherwise known as PCA. Love that. He has the shortest odds to win NL MVP. He's had a great season with the Cubbies, doing his thing. Meanwhile, Shohei Ohtani, maybe you've heard the name. I'm sure you're familiar. He's having another stud season as well. But this is what happens. We get used to greatness. And we're like, yeah, been there, done that. He's not even pitching now. Here's my argument. And I'm very curious where you guys stand on this. It's Shohei Ohtani all day long.

0: mentallyhealthynation.org to learn more.
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5: Three preseason games in the NFL on Friday night. The Jets pitched a shutout at Pittsburgh 17-0. Geno Smith played the opening series and was 7-for-7 passing, 65 yards and a touchdown. Carolina won easily at Jacksonville 34-17. Ryan Fitzgerald booted a 61-yard field goal at the end of the first half. Green Bay won at Denver 33-13. Jordan Love a touchdown pass on his only drive. Running back Nick Chubb retired. The Miami Heat will reportedly sign veteran Klay Thompson. The Nuggets are signing DeMar DeRozan. In the WNBA late game, Toronto ended a 12-game losing streak, edging Portland in Vancouver 82-79. To baseball, the Phillies won their 7th straight, Royals won their 6th in a row, Yankees won their 5th straight, Baltimore beat Tampa Bay 5-3. 10-inning wins for the Dodgers, Seattle, and Texas. I'm Steve DeSager.
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9: Oh, what is going on, everybody? Hope you're having a fantastic Saturday. Okay, we'll have rapid fire at the end of this hour, right? Our picks, all that good stuff. But how about a pick before the picks? So I'm in Philadelphia. I'm going to see the Cardinals Phillies tonight. Hopefully the rain stays away. That is the plan. And I'm in an Airbnb. It's working out great. The parking situation, little dicey. So I went in a parking lot, and you see signs all over the place like, oh, it's $200. Don't park here. You'll get towed. And I'm like, there's really nowhere else to park. So I'm like, I've bet $200 before on sports bets. You know what I mean? Like, let's gamble on parking over. So what do you think, Rich? Will I have a boot on my car? Will it be towed altogether? What do you think the end result will be here in just a little more than an hour when I get out of here?
10: Okay, in terms of city parking on a Saturday morning, you're in plus territory.
9: Let me give you a little more context here. I'm like in the heart of Philly. I don't know. I'm not that far away from the stadiums.
11: I mean, someone who used to live in Philly, they are pretty aggressive with the parking ticket.
9: I know. So this lot, it's like there are some spots open, which is really important. You know what I mean? Like,
10: yeah,
9: I don't

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0: Somebody DJing back there today. I love it.
2: It's a good Saturday, boys.
0: It is.
1: Yeah, welcome back in. The Up On Game. 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I'm TJ Uchimazada. 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You'll see our best videos from all of our shows. Hit the thumbs up icon. Comment away. Let us know who takes you agree with and even those who you don't. 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These last couple topics, man, and the topic that we began with, Fernando Mendoza, rookie quarterback, Drew Aller, rookie quarterback. There's some other rookie quarterbacks that at one point many thought could be a first round pick. Obviously they weren't. Kay Klubnik with the Jets, Ty Simpson with the Rams.
3: Mm-hmm.
1: Which are there any other rookie quarterbacks that have impressed you? Even Haynes King, he came in and boy, did he ball out. And so any other rookie quarterbacks that have impressed you that you're like, man, I want to see more of this guy?
0: I really believe it's going to be Carson Beck. I really do. We talked about it, and obviously Jacoby Brissett has been a journeyman, and everywhere that he has been, he has won football games for New England to Indianapolis. And they just signed him to a new contract, but I think that Carson Beck right now, in the state of which the Arizona Cardinals are in, they have to figure out and find a way to get Marvin Harrison Jr. going. With that being said, I think that Carson Beck, he played 6 years of college football. So he's not your average rookie. I think that he can go into this organization offensively with his new coaching staff and change the dynamic of what we have seen from Arizona over the past 5 or 6 years. Obviously, the Kyler Murray project didn't work out, but I believe that Carson Beck will be the best rookie quarterback going into the 2026 season.
1: To me, it's a battle of two guys for me. It's Klubnik or Carson Beck. Kay Klubnik with the Jets, Carson Beck. And it's because of what you said. They both have guys in front of them that aren't the long-term answer. Geno Smith with the Jets, Jacoby Brissett with the Cardinals. So it's going to have to be one of those two guys. Ty Simpson has Matthew Stafford in front of him. You ain't beating him out. You ain't better than him. You don't throw the ball better than him. And Haynes King, you just don't know. But it's going to have to be Klubnik or Carson Beck. Both of those teams need a quarterback of the future, the Jets and the Cardinals. It remains to be seen. Both of those guys were supposed to be first-round picks. They weren't. And we'll see how their career pans out and maps out moving forward. First hour is going that fast. That's Plaxico Burress. I'm TJ Uchimazada. This Up On Game, Fox Sports Radio. We will be back for the second hour. Y'all stay locked in. We are Fox Sports.
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0: Jonas Knox, Fox Sports Radio. Coming up, top of next hour. A little over 10 minutes from now. Some things you just got to say out loud to really grasp what's going on in the world of sports. We're going to do that for you again coming up here a little over 10 minutes from now right here on FSR. 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Live will be taking you until 4 p.m. Eastern Time, 1 o'clock Pacific. You can follow along on X at the Jonas Knox. That is at the Jonas Knox on X. And on Instagram, at Jonas Knox Show, at Jonas Knox Show on IG. But right now, it is time for this.
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1: Now,
0: let's get kinky.
1: Here's some of the big stories from the last week. But Jonas, the real question is, do you care?
3: I don't care.
0: And for that, we turn it over to our executive producer, the one, the only, Brandon Deutsch. Brandon, what's happening?
4: Thank you, Jonas. Now, PCA, Pete Crow Armstrong, hit another home run last night. Do you care that he may win MVP over a hitter with a similar OPS in the 950s and also a guy who's pitched over 85 innings with an under 2 ERA on the mound?
0: Yeah, no, I think this is tremendous. Look, it adds to the conversation. Whether he actually wins, it's kind of like the Cal Raleigh, Aaron Judge stuff from last year, to where you just don't see something like that from a catcher, and so there was a lot of push for it. But this one feels like there's a real chance this is going to happen. He hit another home run last night, did PCA. He plays the outfield in a way that we don't ever, like, we're talking all-time great status, like some of the plays he makes. He's going to win the Gold Glove again. He might win the Platinum Glove, which is the best, you know, fielder of all in all at any position in baseball. So it feels like this is where this is headed. He's also we're getting close to a -2-1 favorite that he's going to win this award. So I think it's good for baseball. You get another star in. It's not a Dodger, which everybody complains about all the time. So we'll see how it plays out. Next.
4: I love it. Philly media is attacking Jalen Hurts, who's won a Super Bowl, if people forgot. They don't have him as a top 15 quarterback. Do you care that the media is attacking Jalen Hurts right now?
0: No, I don't care. Like, it's what Philly media does. If it wasn't this, it would be something out. Nick Sirianni, look at... Brandon, are you a Niners fan?
4: I am.
0: Can I ask this? Okay. Could you remember when there was some thought that, hey, man, maybe the Niners are going to move on from Kyle Shanahan? Like, it was like 2 years ago.
4: Ridiculous.
0: It's insane. The same should be applied to Nick Sirianni. They've been to a Super Bowl. They've won a Super Bowl. But Sirianni somehow, some way, always finds himself in this uncomfortable spot where it's like, hey, man, they might move on from the guy. Philly just operates differently. The fan base, the media, they just have different expectations. They've got a different idea of how things should work, loyalty, all of that. You saw what happened with Doug Peterson. Like, you've seen this throughout the course of time. Andy Reid. I just look at this and go, if it wasn't this, it would be something else. That's just par for the course in Philly. Next.
4: All righty. Lynx star Olivia Miles averaging over 19 points per game as a rookie. She was not the number one pick, though. Azzie Fudd was drafted number one to famously her former teammate and their allegedly girlfriend Paige Buchers with the first overall pick to the Dallas Wings. There's a lot of drama in the WNBA. What are your thoughts on this? Do you care?
0: Oh, I don't care. No, definitely not. No.
5: I don't care.
0: Look, and I'm not trying to be disrespectful. Like, if you're a WNBA fan, I mean, if there is one, look, I'm not trying. Lisa, it's fine. That's cool. College football starts next weekend. You know what I mean? I got a Hawaii-Stanford game I got to worry about. All right, we got to monitor Shador Sanders and see how many times he points to his watch. There's a lightning delay at some of these games. I was just at a preseason game last Saturday. The humidity was ridiculous. Like, there are bigger issues going on here. Congrats on possibly winning the award, whatever else is going on, and people throwing objects onto the court. Not my business. All right, I checked my top drawer. Fully equipped, so don't worry about me. I'm focused on football. Next!
4: Mike Trout, arguably the greatest player of the 2010s decade. He might be declining. You care that he has a 650 OPS since the All-Star game after his scorching hot start to the season?
0: It's just, I do because it bothers me. Like, he's so good. Like, there's a selection of people that watch Major League Baseball that don't understand that that guy was the guy for years. He was the best player in the sport, and you really couldn't even argue it. And it's just turned into diminishing returns ever since. And the organization is a disaster. I was at a game last year, and you walk into the bathroom. I take my son in because we're like, all right, we're gonna get out of here. So walk into the bathroom to use the bathroom, and you walk in there, and the urinals are overflowing onto the floor. Like, it looks like the fountain in center field. Just the whole gross thing is disgusting. It's gross. Just disgusting. But that's the Angels, and unfortunately, Mike Trout's got to sit through it. Next!
4: Commanders quarterback Jaden Daniels has been in the news a lot recently. Don't bring up five to him. Do you care that Jaden Daniels has had an atrocious only drive for the Commanders today? He got sacked.
0: Look, man, I know that everybody wants to portray this whole thing as, man, Jaden Daniels is the good and last year was an aberration. We've seen 1 year. 1 year it was good. They've made wholesale changes on the coaching staff, and I don't even want to get into the whole number five stuff. That's ridiculous. 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
16: A fan. 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
0: Right now in Cleveland, the Browns and Buffalo Bills tied at 7 with 5.5 remaining in the second quarter. Shedeur Sanders, 8 out of 8 for 80 yards. On the opening drive, he completed a 16-yard pass to Blake Whitehart on a 4th and 2 from the Buffalo 41, then completed the drive with an 8-yard touchdown pass to Luke Florea. Right now, the Atlanta Falcons up 31-6 at Indianapolis, 4 minutes into the second half. The Baltimore Ravens, a 10-3 lead at

0: always remember this beat.
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0: Jonas Knox, Fox Sports Radio. Make sure you stick around. Coming up, a little over 12 minutes from now, Carmen Vitale, Tracy Sandler will take over these airwaves. That'll be yours right here on Fox Sports Radio. If you've missed any of today's show, you're definitely going to want to catch the podcast. 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Right after the show, today's pod will be posted. 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You'll find today's full show posted right after we get off the air. In this show, you'll hear how Mother Nature nearly ruined a quarterback competition. You'll hear about a fan base who can't get over their ex. You'll hear about a team that snake bit. You're going to hear about a quarterback trying to avoid temptation in his first year in the... You're going to hear the end of the Diana Rossini, Mike Vrabel investigation. You're going to hear about a guy who's a really good player but can't stay out of the bars and casinos during game days. And you're going to hear somebody wish for a fellow employee of mine to kick me in the groin and spit on me. All of that in the podcast, which we will post on X at the Jonas Knox after it goes up. That's at the Jonas Knox. I'll also post a link to that in the IG stories at Jonas Knox Show as well, too.
1: You gotta give him that huck, too, and spit on that night.
0: Like, imagine she's Costa Rican. You know what I mean? That's what I'm dealing with. All right. Right now, it is time for this.
2: Jonas.
3: You moron.
2: How could you not get to these stories?
3: You moron.
2: These are the scraps.
0: And for that, we turn it over to our executive producer, Brandon Deutsch, to find out what the hell we've missed so far on the show. Brandon?
4: Yeah, so I mean, I know everybody's been focused on the NFL preseason, but Klay Thompson signed with the Miami Heat. If that's any consolation to a team that has no depth, they now, because they traded all of it for Giannis this offseason, Klay, they needed shooting, so who knows how good he is at this point of his career, but he can shoot. We know that. That's one. DeMar DeRozan signed with the Denver Nuggets. Jokic and DeRozan. Could you think about that, Jonas, from a few years ago? Could you have pictured that on the same team?
0: But you know what I'll say about DeMar DeRozan? I love DeMar DeRozan because he's going to be a Hall of Famer when it's all said and done. I think he's gone to 6 All-Star games, if I'm not mistaken. But he's just kind of consistent. There's no... It's just the mid-range game. Like, it's just... Like, that guy from 18 to 20 feet has been money for years and years and years. And yet, for whatever reason, he just sort of gets... You're going to go back and look at his resume after the fact and go, oh, God, he was really good. Like, that's a really good player. And a guy who was in Toronto for a long time. And unfortunately, once he left, then they won the title. Like, they were really good. That was a really good duo and a pairing they had there. But, you know, it just didn't work out. And Klay Thompson, that's a guy who the injuries just screwed over. Like, just, you know, coming back from the Achilles, then he did his knee or vice versa. They're just, like, there was always something going on with Klay Thompson towards the back end of his time with the Golden State Warriors. That's going to be another Hall of Famer when it's all said and done. I just think in the moment, people look at them and say, aging, damaged goods. But at their prime, like, in their peak, at their prime, those guys were phenomenal. What else we got?
4: And not just that, like, DeMar DeRozan, I keep seeing that graphic that he has more points than Steph Curry.
0: I'm telling you, he's a great player, but he just, like, nobody thinks about him. Nobody considers him because he doesn't have the flashy game, and he doesn't have, you know, he's not, you know, camped out there shooting 40-footers. Like, he just kind of gets glossed over in the whole grand scheme of things.
4: Yeah. Well, another one we have that we didn't get to was Lamar Jackson. I mean, Lamar Jackson has Jesse Minter now. The last time he had a defensive head coach, they almost went to the Super Bowl. That was the year, obviously, that Zay Flowers had that fumble over the goal line, and then that was a touchback, and they lost to the Chiefs. The Chiefs ended up winning the Super Bowl. But they haven't had a defensive coordinator that was really that great the last few years. Now they do, yet Lamar's now ranked 69th best player in the National Football League by the player rankings. Jeez. I mean, I get he doesn't run as much as he used to, but is he not a top 5 quarterback at worst right now?
0: Again, that's a guy who's probably going to be a Hall of Famer, and yet he's going to be judged on the Super Bowl stuff. And I look, that's fine. That's fair. You want to, like, if you want to judge him for that, but Jalen Hurts won a Super Bowl. Would you rather have Jalen Hurts or Lamar Jackson? Like, that's why the whole blanket quarterback Super Bowl discussion, you really need to add a little bit of nuance to it. It's almost like the NBA GOAT discussion and NBA championships, like, kind of veered into the NFL to where you almost get disqualified if you don't have a title. And you look at Lamar Jackson's resume and you go, that guy's awesome. Like, you look at Josh Allen's resume, you go, that guy's awesome. Joe Burrow, the same thing. The problem is you were born in and around the same time as Patrick Mahomes and the Chiefs dynasty. And while there's been some outliers, like Seattle last year, you know, appears to be a little bit of an outlier when Philly did it, Lamar Jackson has just been in spots where they've come up short. And some of that is his fault. He did not play well. They had a bye week and had everything in their favor years ago and then ended up losing to the Titans. And I believe that was in 2019. I think that was Tom Brady's last year with the Patriots, because Tennessee actually beat Brady and the Patriots in the wild card round and then beat Baltimore, who had a bye week hosting that game. And then if you go back to Baltimore, who had everything in their favor, everything lined up. They had home field advantage. They had a path in their backyard to go to a Super Bowl. They were hosting the AFC Championship game against Kansas City. And the big knock on the Chiefs at that time was, hey, man, Kansas City's never had to go on the road for anything like this. Baltimore had everything to their advantage. And whatever could go wrong in that game went wrong. You mentioned the Zay Flowers turnover. Like, that's, some of that stuff is not on Lamar Jackson, but because you're the quarterback of the team, because he's got the MVPs, because he's got the contract, he's going to get the heat for it. And that's just the way this whole thing works. It's the NFL. Lamar Jackson looking for a bounce back year, but 69th best player, 68th, whatever it was. That still to this point is ridiculous. This has been a fun show. One of thanks to Raina. I want to thank Brandon. Thank you to Isaac. To everybody who took part in the show. This is Jonas Knox. We're back next week right here. We are Fox Sports.
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20: 6 minutes into the third quarter in Cleveland, Deshaun Watson in at quarterback. Now, Shedeur Sanders got the start. He was 9 for 11, 74 yards through the air, one touchdown. He did throw an interception. DeMar Hamlin with that interception of the Bills. The 17-7, Cleveland in the lead. The Falcons up 36-4. On the 34-6 on the Colts, Anthony Richardson was 3 for 9. J.J. McCarthy got the start for the Vikings. They played Baltimore. He finished 5 for 10, 81 yards, was sacked once. Is that game about to end? Now the score 13-3. In Major League Baseball, Aaron Boone, New York.

0: by the way.
1: I just believe him to be a completely unserious human being, Steve.
0: Well, I sit here on Sundays with VJ Husky, who is like the most staunch defender of Shador Sanders. And he'll latch on to, you know, he was a Pro Bowler last year. I go, do you realize he was like the 14th alternate? Remember, there's, you know, you have to have three quarter. I still don't understand why you need replacement players in the Pro Bowl when there actually isn't a game anymore, right?
1: Yeah,
0: I mean, playing a flag football. And Shador Sanders last year's QBR of quarterbacks that had enough attempts to actually qualify was among the bottom five of any quarterback in this decade. That's how bad of a season statistically he had last year for the Browns. So, look, I wish Cleveland all the best, right? I'm a little torn because they got Carson Schwesinger, a UCLA guy. You know about my broom roots here, Buck.
1: Stud
0: defensive rookie of the year last year. But outside of that, man, it is thin pickings in Cleveland for sure.
1: Well, it's just one of those things, Steve, where like very rarely the NFL's business model beyond the football itself is hope, right? The way that this thing is constructed is that every fan base in some form or fashion should feel some level of hope before a football season begins. And I'm watching the Browns today and I'm audibly laughing at my television. And then I see we've got preseason games on right now. You've got the Giants and the Dolphins. You got the Saints and the Rams. The Rams are up 27-0 on the Saints.
0: By the way, in this game, what's interesting is, so everyone was talking about Ty Simpson. You remember 21 of 25, 190 yards, looked really good last week. Right now, Simpson just got into the game. So this was a game where Stetson Bennett played three quarters in this game, 19 of 30, 181 yards. I still believe, and I've said it before, I wouldn't feel comfortable with either one of these quarterbacks if Matthew Stafford went down. They have a combined zero snaps in the regular season in their NFL careers, and that would make me very nervous if I were the Rams. You mentioned something earlier, Buck, about the whole preseason thing. And by the way, when I did work for the Raiders back in the day, I used to do the intercom service back in the 80s inside the press box. And the first preseason game, I said, welcome today's exhibition game. And somebody is like screaming out, oh, that's right, my boss of the Raiders. It's preseason! It's not an exhibition! I know
1: NFL
0: you could hear.
1: Hates when you call it exhibition.
0: Oh, do they ever? Look, they sucker these season ticket holders to have to pay full price for these games. I am hoping when the eventual elevation of the season from 17 to 18 games, which I predict will be spread over 20 weeks. That's right, two byes for each team, that they will officially eliminate the preseason. Because the last time I checked, there's no preseason.
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8: Well, last night here at Parkview Field was an enjoyable night for over 5,600 fans, especially if you like seeing a lot of runs scored. The Tin Caps taking on the Great Lakes Loons in game four of a six-game series. Loons jumped out to a lead of 2-0, then a lead of 5-0. Fort Wayne got five runs in the bottom of the fourth to tie it. Each team scored a run in the sixth. Tin Caps got a run in the seventh to take a 7-6 lead going into the ninth inning. But unfortunately, a throwing error allowed the Loons to score two runs to take the lead. And then Fort Wayne came back and tied the game on a key base hit in the bottom of the ninth to send the game into extra innings by Dylan Grego. But the 10th inning belonged to Great Lakes as they scored five times, and ultimately they won by a score of 13-8. Six-game series now even at two wins apiece. Tonight is game five of the series. Fort Wayne sending out right-hander Brian Balzer to the mound, and we'll see on this beautiful Saturday night if the Fort Wayne Tin Caps can rebound from a tough loss last night. Hi again, everybody. Welcome to yet another edition of Fort Wayne Tin Caps Baseball and another edition of Tin Caps on Deck, the Tin Caps pregame show brought to you by Hoopy Insurance Services. 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Our studio producer tonight, Adam Lundy. I'm happy to be rejoined by Andy Yakim. I'm Mike Maz. And Andy, there were chances galore for the Tin Caps to win. They just could not put it away when they had those opportunities.
9: You make the argument, Mike, that I think both teams could have won the game three different times last night. And obviously, you talk about the throwing error from Bradley Fry in the ninth. It was a carbon copy of the play we saw Carrington Cross make on Wednesday night with the bases loaded, a 6-5 game with two outs in that ninth inning to win the ball game. And it was also Eduardo Guerrero who hit that ground ball in each of these two occasions. If Fry makes that throw, this game ends an hour earlier, but that's baseball thing. Things happen. The Caps had a chance. Robbie Levy, how about his first extra base hit here at Parkview Field? That came in timely fashion later on in the evening. This was a good ball game between two good teams. The defense, though, you saw a few errors between both sides. This has not been a squeaky clean defensive series. We had five combined errors a couple of nights ago between Fort Wayne and Great Lakes. Two teams that are known to play some pretty solid defense here in the Midwest League. Hoping that changes tonight in what should be a very exciting pitching matchup.
8: It is a special night here at Parkview Field. It is Caps Against Cancer Night. There are some specialty jerseys the Tin Caps are wearing that will be auctioned off afterwards. We'll have a special guest in here in the third inning. And cancer means a lot of things to a lot of people, and almost everybody has been affected by it. So we're looking forward to a big night here at the ballpark. Well, earlier today, Andy had a chance to speak with one of the newer members of the Tin Caps, outfielder Connor Westenberg. We'll take a time out. When we come back, you'll hear their conversation right here on the Tin Caps Radio Network.
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9: 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Caps against cancer here tonight, Saturday night ball game at Parkview Field for your Fort Wayne Tin Caps against the Great Lakes Loons. Andy Ockham in the first base dugout, joined by our pregame guest, Connor Westenberg. Connor, one of the newbies to this squad over the last few weeks, coming up from single A Lake Elsinore. First and foremost, what's life been like here for you in Fort Wayne so far?
13: Fort Wayne's been beautiful. It's a lot different than California, where Lakey is. So that was a little adjustment. It's not as hot and definitely not as dry. There's a lot more rain up here. But overall, environment's beautiful. The stadium here is awesome. Fans are amazing. Team's amazing, so I've been loving it.
9: Talk about this ballpark. Just saying, we're sitting here currently watching the guys take infield. Just the backdrop. I always say every night, nothing. It doesn't get old being here at Parkview Field. Your early impressions of this place?
13: Yeah, I really, really love it. I mean, like you said, the field's amazing, and then great grounds crew. They do a great job, and then obviously the environment, stadium, with all the fans. Like, there's nothing really like this. And then obviously you get like the sunset with all the clouds and stuff like that. Like, I look for that every day. And then it's just beautiful up here.
9: At the plate here in the early going, it's always talked about the adjustment coming from the California League here to the Midwest League. What has that adjustment been like for you in particular thus far?
13: Yeah, I mean, I've definitely struggled a little bit. Like, I've missed some of my pitches that I need to hit for sure and stuff like that. But like, in terms of like pitchers, I think at the end of the day, it's still baseball. It's an arm throwing a baseball. You got to hit it. So I think that's pretty similar. Like, in terms of pitchability in Lakey, there's obviously some really good arms that are just struggle more with command. So I would say just in general, like, getting used to it. Like, these guys have a lot better idea where the ball's going.
9: Two-run triple for you on Wednesday, your first high extra base hit. When did you know, seeing that ball get down to the gap, that you were going to be off to the races?
13: To be honest with you, I thought it was getting caught for, like, I hit it, and I was like, sweet, it's going to be a nice little double. And I saw Elkins playing center field, hawking it down, and I was not feeling good about it. I thought he was going to run it down. Saw him dive for it, and I was ready to just get my soul crushed there. But I saw it hit the ground, and I said, I'm just going until it stops me.
9: For you, coming to this organization last season, a non-drafted free agent from McNeese State, what was that process like for you?
13: In terms of like the draft or
9: just getting through it, getting here to the Padres organization?
13: Yeah, so like, I knew I was gonna be signing with the Padres like during the draft, actually. Like, I went to a Padres workout, went to a couple workouts. I'd say I performed pretty well at all of them, so like, I knew there was a few teams that it really was coming down to. And then talked to my agents, had a number, and Padres said they'd get there, so I knew I was coming there. And then signed in the summer. Like, I knew I was signing the day of the draft. So then a week later, signed, went to the Bridge League, played in that for a little bit, and then was in the off season by myself, not truly by myself, but like working out on my own from the beginning of September all the way through March, to the beginning of March. So that was adjustment. I've never had to do that like on my own. So like, that was pretty cool. And then I didn't really have any like expectations for the year, just because I had no clue. It was my first year of pro ball. Wasn't sure if I was going to be in Arizona all year or Lakey or pretty much anywhere. So I just wanted to go out and enjoy every day and just have fun. So doing that, I think I've allowed me to come out here and just play a lot more free.
14: You put together quite the career at McNeese State. What does that place mean to you, and how did it best prepare you for this opportunity here at the next level?
13: Yeah, McNeese was great for me. It taught me first 2 years how to sit the bench. So, yeah, that was a big adjustment just because in high school growing up, you never sit the bench. Like, you're always the best player everywhere you're at. So, like, learning, like there's situations. Like, I was used as a pinch runner my first year, so that was, like, my role. Like, knowing your role, that was big. And then my junior, senior year, like, that was huge for me. I played a lot, and that helped me, like, not shape who I am. Obviously, shaped who I am, but, like, help me, like, know who I am. Like, I'm not going to go out and hit 500 home runs, but, like, I'm going to go punish people on the bases, stuff like that.
14: Leads perfectly into my next question for our listeners. How would you describe yourself as a ball player? Who is Connor Westenberg on the field?
13: Yeah, I would say I'm an ultra competitor. Like every time I step in the box, I expect to get a hit, which doesn't turn out well most of the time. Like, most of the time you're getting out. But, ultra competitor. In the field, I think I'm going to run down every ball, like, going to try to throw everyone out, like, the chance, try to make every play I can, and then on the bases, I'm going to try to make them, like, feel me, like, I'm going to try to score from first on a single if I can, or steal second, steal every base I can, just take every base and cause chaos.
14: Chaos, that's the key word. Your speed, big part of your game. Is that your tool that you take the most pride in?
13: I would say so. Like, yeah, I work a lot on that. Like, in the off season, go to a trainer who's, like, specifically for my speed. Try to work on that, get faster, bigger, stronger, faster, and then speed, defense. Obviously, you take pride in all of it, but, like defense and on the bases, like, I take a lot of pride in that, yeah.
14: Began the year in Lake E. What was that time like out in the Cali?
13: I loved it down there, to be honest with you. Like, a great group of guys. You had great staff, like, literally everyone involved. It was amazing. California's beautiful. I'm sure it was a lot better to start there than here, because I heard it was freezing up here to start the year, and I don't know if I would have enjoyed that, but it's beautiful down there. Great group of guys, had a lot of fun, clinched the postseason, which hopefully we can do that here, but clinched the postseason there, and then we were playing, trying to win first and second half. So it was pretty fun. It was really competitive.
14: Andy Ockman with Connor Westenberg, proud of first pitch on this Saturday night. One last question for you. Only a couple and a half weeks left here this 2026 season. What are you personally looking to hone in on for your game as we conclude the campaign?
13: Like, personally, I'd like to make the playoffs. I feel like if I could help the team win on a day, like, even if I'm not playing, like, or not starting that day, if I could help them win, like, coming in pinch run, defensive replacement, pinch hit, like, whatever they need, like, I'd be sick to make playoffs, like, playoff push here. And then, like, obviously, like, I want to personally really hone in on the box, like, force the pitchers to throw more strikes, be really zone that in.
14: Awesome. Kind of appreciate the time, man.
13: Thanks, Andy.
14: Lineup's first pitch coming up next right here on the Tin Caps Radio Network.
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9: Mike, it's Caps against Cancer Night, Saturday night ball game, game five of a six-game series for your Caps against the Great Lakes Loons. Let's start with the 1-9 for the opposing skipper, Jair Fernandez, and the Great Lakes Loons. 65 wins, 50 losses for Great Lakes entering play here tonight. They are 29-22 here in the second half. Still trying to flag down the West Michigan Whitecaps for the first place spot and a chance at the playoffs here in the second half. The designated hitter leading things off is Chuck Davlin following a night off yesterday. Eduardo Quintero, the right fielder, will bat second. Hitting third, Emil Morales, the shortstop. These top 100 prospects continuing to hunker down in the top third of this Great Lakes order. Nico Perez, the second baseman, will bat cleanup. Hitting behind him is the right-handed hitting center fielder in Jaron Elkins. Myro Martinez, the third baseman, will hit sixth. Switch hitting first baseman Eduardo Guerrero out of the seventh spot. He's followed up by Samuel Munoz, who will patrol left field and bat eighth. Victor Rodriguez rounds out the bunch doing the catching, batting ninth. On the Fort Wayne side, the Caps 49 wins, 67 losses entering play tonight, 22-28 here in the second half. Cason Wells, it seems like he's the staple, and he's going to be the guy leading things off for this group the rest of the season. He's out playing left field tonight. Ryan Weidman in center will bat second. Rosman Verdugo, career home run number 28 as a Tin Cap an evening ago, moving him into fourth place all-time in franchise history. He's going to bat third and play shortstop. Bradley Fry, a double shy of the cycle last night, his second three-hit game of the week, and in his high-A career, he'll clean things up and play the hot corner. Carlos Rodriguez, the designated hitter, hitting fifth. Doing the catching, batting sixth, is Lamar King Jr. Bottom three spots, Yoiber Copio at first base. Dylan Grego out of the eighth spot. He'll play second base. And Connor Westenberg, our pregame guest here tonight, will play right field and bat ninth. Pitching matchup, a couple of top 30 prospects from each organization. And for Cam Leiter, the right-hander on the opposing side, it's going to be his high-A debut. The number 16-ranked prospect in the Dodgers system will get the ball. He'll be opposed by Fort Wayne's Saturday night starter, Brian Balzer, who is the number 6 prospect in the system, according to MLB Pipeline.
16: As is the custom in the regular season, a two-person umpiring crew in the Midwest League, and our umpires not only tonight but all week long are the same. Calling the balls and strikes tonight will be Trevor Stiles, on the bases Jose Sandoval. Our umpires, as always, presented by Lone Stars Landscaping, creating all-star landscapes for homes and businesses for many seasons to come. Well, we are moments away from the national anthem and getting this contest underway, but the stakes are high for both teams, Andy. Maybe Great Lakes in the sense that they are much closer to West Michigan than Fort Wayne is, but as Johnny Matthews told us on Tuesday, as long as Fort Wayne's mathematically eligible, they got to fight and claw and kick and whatever to do whatever they do and to try to get a chance to get in the playoffs.
9: Caps are 8 games back, Mike. Great Lakes a game and a half out. West Michigan 31-21. All eyes are going to be at Four Winds Field tonight. That's where the Whitecaps will take on the South Bend Cubs in an East versus West battle. South Bend able to hang on and win the ball game last night. And right now the Loons, obviously, besides trying to take care of business for themselves here in Fort Wayne, they're the biggest South Bend Cub fans possible here as we get down to the real home stretch toward the end of this second half.
16: That's funny. West Michigan's told us that they're our biggest fans, so we'll see what happens. Well, the Tin Caps are taking the field defensively. That's our cue to tell you to stay tuned. Thank you for listening to this edition of Tin Caps on Deck, the Tin Caps pregame show presented by Hoopy Insurance Services. 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When we come back under ideal weather conditions, it is game 5 of this 6-game series, game 20 of 21 scheduled between the high affiliates of the Los Angeles Dodgers and the San Diego Padres. 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
20: Driven into left field and Vincula back. 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
1: 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Is it fair? Is it fair? It is gone! The granny comes to fruition!
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22: 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Fernando Tatis Jr., a grand slam!
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16: 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Welcome to edition number 117 of Fort Wayne Tin Caps Baseball this 2026 Midwest League season. The home team, the Fort Wayne Tin Caps, the High A affiliate of the San Diego Padres, entertaining the Great Lakes Loons, the High A affiliate of the Los Angeles Dodgers, in Game 5 of a six-game series. Happy Saturday to one and all, along with our studio producer Adam Lundy and with Andy Yakim to my left, I am Mike Maz. Tin Caps lost a tough one in extra innings last night, 13-8. This six-game series now even at two wins apiece. And tonight, Fort Wayne goes after their third win of the series, and they will send out right-hander Brian Balzer to the mound. Balzer, 6'1", 190, 21 years of age, out of Yokosuka, Japan. Acquired as an international free agent on January 30th, 2023. According to MLB Pipeline, the number six prospect in the Padre organization, according to Baseball America, number 10. The defense behind Balzer tonight has Kason Wells in left field, Ryan Weidman in center field, and Connor Westenberg, Andy's guest on Tin Caps on Deck, in right field. Bradley Fry is at third base. Rossman Verdugo is the shortstop. Dylan Grego over at second. Yoiber Okopio gets the start at first. And behind the plate is Lamar King Jr. It is Caps against Cancer Night. Tin Caps wearing specialty jerseys. Really neat jerseys, Andy. We'll talk about them momentarily. Two-tone blue with some white numbers and trim and all the good things. In the left-hand batter's box to start things off for the Loons, designated hitter Chuck Davalon. And the first pitch of the game is fouled off to the left and out of play, strike one. Beautiful night for baseball here in Fort Wayne. We had a lot of rain, believe it or not, earlier today. Right now, plenty of blue skies, a few white clouds, a bit of a breeze, and the temperature in the 70s. The 0-1 pitch, high and outside, evens the count at 1-1. Davalon had the night off last night until the 10th inning when he came into the game as a pinch runner and scored what proved to be the winning run. Hitting .293 with 21 home runs and 64 runs batted in. High pop-up, foul ground, first base side. Taking a look is the first baseman Okopio, but it's in the seats. And it stays one ball and two strikes. Again, the Fort Wayne outfield has Kason Wells in left, Ryan Weidman in center, and Connor Westenberg in right. They are playing straight up. Bradley Fry at third, about three-quarters of the way back. Rossman Verdugo at short, as is Dylan Grego at second, as is the first baseman Yoiber Okopio, almost on the edge of the outfield grass. Another 1-2 pitch is outside that'll even the count at two balls and two strikes. Davalon, the player of the month in the Midwest League for the month of July, and what a month he had. He had 30 base hits. Ground ball left side and into left field for a base hit. Just past a diving shortstop, Rossman Verdugo. So Davalon aboard to start the game. He is now 7-for-19 in this series.
9: And it's been a quiet 7-for-19. I feel like a lot of times we've talked about Chuck this week as someone who has destroyed Fort Wayne pitching this entire season. He's been relatively quiet, but at the same time, he's still being effective, getting the job done. Infield playing him pull side, Mike. If they're playing him straight up, that's a routine ground ball for Osman Verdugo over at short.
16: That'll bring up the right fielder tonight, Eduardo Quintero, played in center field last night. Takes a pitch in the dirt, blocked by the catcher, Lamar King Jr. Ball one. Quintero batting .310 with 11 home runs and 61 runs batted in. That .310 average, second best in the Midwest League. and one of only two players who qualify that are hitting over 300. The 1-0 is in for a strike. That'll even it up at 1-1. There's a bit of a gap on the right side of the infield. Procopio, the first baseman, holding onto the bag, trying to keep Devlin close. Near shift on the left side. Long hold. Now the pitch. Hit him.
9: My goodness.
16: That is at least the fourth time.
9: Yep.
16: That he has been hit by a pitch in this series.
9: Man. And they've all been relatively in that same spot.
16: Yeah.
9: I'm not laughing at him. I'm just laughing how comical it is that, of course, it's up near that elbow guard again.
16: It is unfortunate, but it's almost like his bat may have a magnet to the ball, but the pitch is going to hit him one way or another. He is being attended to right now. Athletic trainer Alfredo Casillas, along with the manager Jair Fernandez. And the good news, he's going to stay in the game.
9: Yeah. This is a tough spot for Balzer, though, now, Mike. And this top third, Devlin, Quintero, Morales. And Morales stepping up right now. He has been the real tin cap killer this entire week. The approach and how Fort Wayne has tried to pitch around these three guys. And then just even behind them, Perez, Elkins, Martinez has three homers this week. It's not like it gets much easier. It definitely gets easier once you get out of the top third. But it's not like you're home free. Balzer desperately needs something on the ground here.
16: They call the 1927 New York Yankees murderer's row. Great legs trying to do a 2026 impression of those Yankees. Morales, right hand hitting shortstop. And he takes the first pitch strike. Emil hitting 277, 18 home runs, 74 runs batted in. That's with Great Lakes. But overall, he leads all of minor league baseball in RBIs with 109 at 35 at Ontario before being promoted to the Midwest League. Next pitch inside evens the count at 1-1.
9: And there's still 2.5 weeks left of the season.
16: Yes. Here's the set by Balzer. Glance back at second. Now the pitch. Breaking ball down and away. Count goes to 2-2. Boy, I see a lot of aprons in the lawn seating areas in both left center and right center field tonight. Line shot, one hop to Verdugo, throw to first, and we got a double play. That ball was hit like a bullet. Almost trapped, if you will, by the shortstop, Rossman Verdugo. Fired to second to Dylan Grego to get the first out, and Grego's return throw to Ocopio in time to double up Morales. On the play, Devlin goes from second to third, but now two outs in the top of the first inning.
9: Ask and you shall receive. 95-mile-per-hour fastball bounced on the ground at 103.2 off the bat of Morales. Amazing play by Verdugo. He's been so smooth defensively all season. That's huge.
16: It'll bring up the second baseman, Nico Perez, who swings and misses strike one. That double play number 107 for the Tin Caps. It's second most in the Midwest League. Next pitch down low, evens the count at 1-1. The Lansing Lugnuts have turned 116 double plays this year. One pitch on the way. Low and away again. Count now 2-2. No score, top of the first. Great Lakes has a runner at third and Chuck Devlin. And two outs. Brian Balzer trying to pitch out of a little bit of a jam. Bouncing ball to third. Glove cleanly by Fry. Throw across the diamond in time and accurate as well. Perez retired 5-3 if you're keeping score for Great Lakes in the first inning. No runs, one hit, no errors, and one runner left on base. We go to the bottom of the first. Great Lakes nothing. Fort Wayne coming to bat on the Tin Caps Radio Network.
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16: Tin Caps batting for the first time on this Saturday night, sending up Cason Wells, Ryan Wideman, and Rossman Verdugo to face right-hander Cam Leiter. And if that name Leiter sounds familiar, he has a lot of baseball lineage in his family. Wells hitting 267, a home run, and 34 runs batted in. And he takes a fastball high for ball one. Cam Leiter, 6'5", 234 pounds, 22 years of age, out of Bayville, New Jersey. Second round pick by the Dodgers last year out of Florida State University. Next pitch swung on and missed. That'll even the count at 1-1. Give the defensive alignment after this next pitch from Leiter to Wells, which is fouled back to the screen. Makes it one ball and two strikes. The Loons outfield has Samuel Munoz in left, Jaron Elkins in center, Eduardo Quintero in right, Myro Martinez at third, Emil Morales at short, Nico Perez at second, Eduardo Guerrero at first, and Victor Rodriguez behind the plate tonight. The 1-2 pitch is swung on and missed. Wells strikes out, and there's one away.
9: That heater's heavy, Mike. 98 on the gas there from Leiter. We're expect to see a lot of that. This kid has got a ton of promise. 22 years of age, second-round pick last year, as we've talked about. And he could fill up the strike zone.
16: Going to bring up the center fielder, Ryan Wideman. That's a 10 cap, batting 244, no home runs, and 15 runs batted in. He fouls this one at the plate, strike one. Wideman, third-round pick by the Padres last year. According to MLB Pipeline, the number 10 prospect. According to Baseball America, the number 8 prospect in the San Diego organization. Swing and a miss, and the count quickly 0-2. He has struggled at the plate recently.
9: It's hard when you're seeing 100. That's what that last one was in at from Leiter. Good stuff thus far.
16: Leiter looks in for the sign. Now he kicks and deals. And it's a base hit into right field. Going the opposite way. Wideman aboard with a one-out single. That is just his second hit in 11 at-bats in this series. So maybe that's a good sign.
9: That's going to have to be the approach. Right-handed hitters are going to have to try and sit back, look to the opposite field, especially just trying to catch up to the heat early. That was another one in at 100.
16: Unreal. Well, that'll bring up the shortstop, Rossman Verdugo. to go, hitting 227, 14 home runs. Number 14 came last night, and 54 runs batted in. And he takes a pitch high for ball one. A changeup at a measly 78 miles an hour. Verdugo, the 21-year-old out of Ensenada, Mexico, third year with Fort Wayne. Throw to first, and just sliding back safely is Weidman. And the only reason he's safe is because the pickoff throw from Leiter was on the high side to Guerrero, the first baseman.
5: They had him picked off, Mike, by a mile. Leiter slaps his leg, frustrated, knowing that out number two is basically just gift wrapped to him.
16: Next pitch, low, makes the count 2-0. We saw the throw over there, Andy, and it almost looked like time just stopped for a moment. But fortunately, Weidman was able to read it and dive back safely. Swing and a fly ball into right field, tailing away from the right fielder, Quintero, but it is a fair ball. Stopping at third is Weidman. Verdugo at second with a double. Two ducks in a pond for the Tin Caps with one out and Bradley Fry coming to the plate.
5: Yeah, Bradley Fry, quite the evening a night ago. Double shy of a cycle. His second three-hit game of the week. Not a bad guy to have up in this spot.
16: As a Tin Cap, he's batting 300, two home runs, eight runs batted in. I'll tell you, for Verdugo, that was his 11th double of the year and 27th extra base hit. Fry swings on the first pitch, lines it into the netting above the Fort Wayne dugout, first base side, kick back onto the field. Strike one. Ever-increasing Saturday night crowd getting into it here at the ballpark. The 0-1. Call strike two. Corner infielders are even with their bags at first and third. Middle infielders, Perez as deep as he can go at second. Morales is not quite that deep. That's short. Now time called. You got the catcher, Rodriguez, heading out to the mound for a quick word with Leiter. We talk about the Leiter history in Major League Baseball. Cam's dad, Kurt, pitched at Oklahoma State and was in the Baltimore organization for a couple of years. His cousin, Mark Leiter, is a pitcher with the Athletics. Jack Leiter is pitching for the Texas Rangers. His uncle Mark played in the majors for 11 years, and Al Leiter finished as a two-time All-Star and two-time World Series champion. Swing and a miss. Verdugo out on strikes, and there are two away. I should say Fry out on strikes, my mistake.
5: Yeah, went back to the off-speed. Nice curveball that he kept low. He's got that straight hammer. Good old Uncle Charlie, 12-6, right over the top. It's up to Carlos Rodriguez now to come through.
16: C-Rod, a left-handed batter, comes in hitting Dallas, 214. Six home runs, 26 runs batted in. Has had on times a propensity for swinging at the first pitch if he likes it. Long look in by Leiter. Now the right-hander sets. First pitch misses low for ball one. That pitch was only clocked at 99, but it sure sounded a lot faster.
5: I love that Leiter history, the Leiter family tree that you just broke down. That's pretty cool stuff. You know how rare that is to have all that family lineage across professional baseball? You do not see that often.
16: Next pitch stays high. Count now 2-0. And the funny thing is, I'm not sure about his dad, but everybody else, a pitcher.
5: Yeah, I think that's super cool as well.
16: Yeah.
5: Hey, if you know what you're good at as a family, you might as well stick to it, right? Why go away from the pack?
16: Bottle it, patent it, whatever. Swing and a miss. Rodriguez may have been looking for a fastball, but he got a 78-mile-an-hour changeup instead, way out in front. But he's still ahead in the count now, two balls and a strike. Next pitch, call strike two. Two on, two out, bottom of the first. Ten Caps with a chance to take the early lead. I think it was Rodriguez that utilized his timeout. Everybody now seems ready to go. Swing and a miss. Rodriguez strikes out, inning over. Ten Caps, no runs, two hits, no errors, and two runners left on base, and they're half of the first inning. We go to the second, no score on the Ten Caps Radio Network.
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16: 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Center fielder Jaron Elkins takes a pitch upstairs from Brian Balzer, and the second inning is underway. Elkins hitting 324, no home runs, 10 runs batted in. Recent addition to the Great Lakes roster. Next pitch inside makes it 2-0. And I could be off, Andy, but I think that's the fourth batter between the two teams that has been ahead in the count 2-0.
9: Yeah. Yeah, both pitchers have plus stuff, but they've fallen behind early.
16: Swing and a miss. It was green light time for Elkins. He comes up and misses. Count now two balls and a strike. Foul back to the screen. Evens it up at 2-2. Elkins is 6 feet 1 inch tall, 193 pounds, 21 years out of Bolivar, Missouri. Eighth round pick by the Dodgers in the 2023 draft out of high school. Good Pasture Christian High School. 2-2 pitch, call, strike three. Elkins frozen at the plate like a popsicle, and there's one away.
9: That curveball from Balzer up and away. Mike, he is a bit of a rarity in the Fort Wayne staff in terms of, we talk a lot about the guys who have the simple arsenals. Balzer's the exact opposite. A four-seamer, a sinker, a cutter, a sweeper, a split change, and that curveball. He goes to the hammer there and nails it down.
16: Myro Martinez, the third baseman in the right-hand batter's box. And he leans away to avoid being hit by a pitch. Ball one. Martinez, in his fifth year in pro ball, second season with Great Lakes. Swings and misses. Tried to hit his fifth home run. Come up empty there. As a loon, he's batting 306. The four home runs and 17 runs batted in. Now waiting on a 1-1 pitch from Balzer. Here it comes. Bouncer up the middle. Behind the bag at second. Grego fields it. Throws it to first. And there are two away. Perfect positioning, Andy, by Grego. Ball was heading up towards center field, but he was right there to make the play.
9: Yeah, welcome back to the infield. Dylan Grego, opening day roster, was one of the two shortstops on this team, along with Johnny Vastein. Since returning here last week, you see him a bit more in the outfield, but he's back up the middle today. Ready to turn two with Rosamond Verdugo at short.
16: That'll bring up the left-hand hitting first baseman, Eduardo Guerrero. And he takes a first pitch strike. Guerrero hitting 277, just five home runs and 46 runs batted in. Here's from Maracaibo, Venezuela, second largest city in Venezuela. Cuts and misses there. Quickly falls behind the count, 0-2. Yes, getting a piece of that. He fouls it back to the screen. Stays no balls and two strikes. Another 0-2 pitch. A little bit low. Makes it one ball and two strikes. Tin Cap outfield is playing straight up. They are deep at first, second, and short. Bradley Fry at third, about three-quarters of the way back. Here comes the 1-2 pitch from Balzer. That's low and away, and the count's now even at 2-2.
9: He get more than oftentimes than not, it's the race to strike, too. He gets there. This season, though, it's really been learning about how can he put these hitters away. We saw that last week. He struck out 10.
16: Which is the high water mark for a Fort Wayne pitcher this year. The 2-2 pitch. Swing and a miss. There's strikeout number two. And it's a 1-2-3 inning for Brian Balzer. We go to the bottom of the second. Still nothing between the Tin Caps and the Loons and the Tin Caps Radio Network.
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16: Lamarckin Jr. Yoiburo Copio and Dylan Grego due up for the Tin Caps here in the bottom of the second inning. Fort Wayne trying to break a scoreless tie with Great Lakes in game five of a six-game series. King hitting 218 with four home runs and 29 runs batted in.

0: Leiter has thrown 22 pitches thus far. Next pitch, check swing, and on the appeal, it's ruled that he went around. So says the base umpire, Jose Sandoval. King strikes out, first out of the inning, third successive strikeout for Cam Leiter.
1: And back to that curveball, a nasty 12-6 movement on it, Mike. It drops right off the face of the earth.
0: Well, that'll bring up Yoiber Okopio, playing first base tonight, listed on the roster as a catcher. And before any pitch is thrown, Trevor Stiles, our home plate umpire, gets a new supply of baseballs to work with if needed. First pitch fouled into the Fort Wayne dugout. Strike one. Okopio is from Caracas, Venezuela, 21 years of age, 5'10", 175 pounds. One of the many promotions from Lake Elsinore. Swings and misses. Quickly behind in the count, 0-2. Fastball high. 1-2 the count. Call strike three at 99 miles an hour. Two up, two down, both by strikeout. And we'll see what Dylan Griegel can do.
1: That was a dart to the inside corner. It almost makes you wonder with this Great Lakes squad. Leiter's 22. It's not like he's super young.
0: Yeah.
1: I can't believe he was in Ontario this entire time.
0: Dylan Griegel, switch hitter, batting left-handed against the right-hander Leiter. Takes a pitch outside for ball one. Griegel's had an interesting season. Began it here in Fort Wayne. Actually played a little bit, a couple of games at AAA El Paso. Was down at Lake Elsinore. Takes a strike, which evens the count at 1-1. Dylan is a former Ball State Cardinal. 22 years of age, resides in Kansas City, Missouri. Swings and misses. And Leiter is one strike away from striking out the side here in the second inning. And it is high. You had the entire infield heading for the third base dugout. But Trevor Stiles did not go up with the right hand, signaling a strike. So Leiter has to throw a 2-2 pitch. And that is line foul into the third base dugout. Stays 2-2. If Dylan Griegel can reach base, Connor Westenberg, our guest tonight, and Tin Caps on Deck, waits on deck. Little bit low, and the count runs full. 3-2. This is becoming a pretty good at-bat for Griegel. Nothing else, forcing Leiter to throw more pitches. Call strike three. Results the same, however. Griegel called out on strikes. That's five punch-outs in a row and six overall for Cam Leiter through two innings of work. We head to the third. We'll have a special guest on this Caps Against Cancer night coming up in the third inning. Our score, Fort Wayne nothing, Great Lakes nothing, on the Tin Caps Radio Network.
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4: We go to the top of the third inning on this Saturday night at Parkview Field. No score between the Tin Caps and the visiting Great Lakes Loons. Samuel Munoz, Victor Rodriguez, and Chuck Davlin due up for Great Lakes, facing the right-hander Brian Balzer. First pitch is in for a strike to Munoz. Our guest this inning is Dr. Rob Mangus.
5: Mangus, yes.
4: M-A-N-G-E-S, an oncologist. And we're going to talk a little bit of medicine in this third inning. Next pitch, fly ball down the left field line, twisting to the left and bouncing around the total field box seats. Welcome aboard. Welcome up here to the booth.
5: Thanks.
4: Tonight is a special night. We've said it a couple of times, Caps Against Cancer. And yeah. In your position as a physician, you get involved with cancer whether you like it or not, don't you?
5: Yeah, I think every physician has some involvement with cancer, but I deal with it every day.
4: Next pitch stays high. Count goes to 1-2. What inspired you to be an oncologist in the first place?
5: Yeah, I mean, I knew coming through med school that I didn't have the patience for kids. I didn't want to be a surgeon, and I thought 30 years ago that this was a field that was...
4: Bouncing ball to first. What a play.
5: Nice play.
4: First baseman Ocopio flagged it down. Balzer, the pitcher, got off the mound and covered the base and took the throw just in time to retire Munoz for the first out of this third inning.
5: Basically, I thought 30 years ago this would be a field that would grow and it would improve, and I think that's been borne out.
4: How many years did you have to go through medical school to become an oncologist?
5: So after college, 4 years of medical school, 3 years of residency in internal medicine, and 3 years of fellowship.
4: Basic 10-year contract
5: sure.
4: Of sorts.
5: Right.
4: First pitch is inside to Rodriguez, ball one. What exactly is an oncologist?
5: Sure. It's someone that deals with cancer. I am a medical oncologist as opposed to a surgical oncologist. So I help guide the ship, help decide treatment plans. We're the docs that help decide, gee, does this person need medication, sometimes chemo, sometimes immunotherapy, sometimes other targeted therapies.
4: I didn't know that it was split up into two different areas.
5: Oh, yeah. Yeah. We worked closely together.
4: Uh-huh.
5: But yeah, absolutely.
4: 2-0 pitch, misses high, 3 balls and no strikes. The count?
5: Yeah, I mean, we've got docs that are surgical oncologists who will, you know, remove
4: right.
5: lung tumors or bowel tumors, and we're the ones more the systemic, the whole body treatment.
4: Well, we're going to talk about lung cancer here in a moment. The 3-0 pitch is outside, ball 4 to Rodriguez, so he draws a 1-out walk. And that'll bring up the designated hitter, Chuck Davlin, who singled to start the ball game. I mentioned, you know, cancer, it affects most everybody. My dad passed away from cancer. My wife's parents both passed away from cancer. It seems everybody knows somebody.
5: Absolutely.
4: When somebody is diagnosed with cancer, there are choices and changes perhaps in a lifestyle that may or may not develop. How do those changes come about, and what do you recommend in some cases?
5: I think the big thing is try to do it before, years before you get cancer. I mean, sometimes there's no helping it. Everybody makes mutations. Sometimes we can overcome it. Sometimes we can't. But you could do certain things to prevent.
4: High pop up into shallow left field. Backing up is the shortstop Verdugo. He'll make the catch for out number two. Staying at first is the base runner, Victor Rodriguez. So two outs, a runner at first. And that'll bring up for the second time Eduardo Quintero, who was hit by a pitch for the fourth time in this series back in the first inning. I'll let you continue.
5: Yeah, basically, I mean, I joke a little bit, but you got to pick the right parents, so you have to... That's one. Number two, don't smoke. Next is eat healthily. Drink in moderation. I know we're all here enjoying an evening here, but just in moderation. Eat right and exercise. And those are the things you do beforehand.
4: Wow. First pitch to Quintero is low for ball one.
5: But there is data on even after you've been diagnosed. I mean, some people aren't in position to do it, but yeah, if you can stay active even after a diagnosis, control the weight, and do the other right things, that helps on average.
4: Set by Balzer. Now the pitch. A little bit high. Count goes to 2-0. I know there are different types of cancer. I know my dad had lymph node cancer that came after four heart attacks and two open heart surgeries. But let's talk a little bit about lung cancer. And you mentioned the magical word smoking.
5: Sure.
4: As the next pitch misses inside, now 3-0. Is lung cancer the most prevalent cancer that we know of today?
5: Yeah, it's certainly by far still the leading cause of cancer death.
4: Okay.
5: If you include certain skin cancers, they may be a bit more prevalent or early stage breast, but death is lung.
4: The thought that comes to mind, and again, I refer back to my late father because he was a smoker. He was in the Navy in the Pacific in World War II, and they smoked a lot.
5: Sure.
4: As a 3-0 pitch is taken for a strike, you talk about some preventative measures, and one is to stop smoking. If somebody smokes at a moderate level, how long might it take if things were turned away, would they develop cancer? Is there a time frame that you can recommend to hold off on smoking?
5: There's not a perfect level for that, even moderate amounts. I mean, sometimes we talk about less than 100 cigarettes, or we talk about pack years of smoking. It's certainly true that for screening tests, you have to meet certain criteria. But even a few years of smoking, unfortunately, does put you at certain risk. Yeah.
4: When I say it in a general term.
5: I do think that if you quit, though, that risk, it doesn't go back to zero, but it does decrease. So if you can get a 20-year gap, you're getting closer to average risk.
4: You may or may not be able to answer this question, but I'm going to throw it out at you anyway. Do doctors, I don't want to say general, do they really know, or scientists know, what it is about smoking that generates cancer?
5: Lung cancer? Yeah, it's carcinogenic in that it causes certain mutations. Many times we can fix these mutations, but sometimes the mechanisms fail. It's just the constant insults that do that. Yeah.
4: Quintero drew a walk. Emo Morales is at the plate, takes a first pitch strike. Now hits a bouncing ball up the middle and into center field for a base hit. Rounding third is Rodriguez. He will score. Heading to third is Quintero. It's an RBI single for Emil Morales, 75th of the year as a Great Lakes Loon. And Great Lakes takes a 1-0 lead here in the third inning. Runners at the corners, two outs. And Nico Perez will come up for the second time. We're chatting with Dr. Rob Mangus here on this Saturday night. Trying to learn all we can about cancer and how to prevent it. Ground ball to third, glove by Fry. He'll go to second for the force out of Morales, and that'll win the inning, but the Loons do strike first with one run here in the top of the third inning. We'll continue our conversation after we take this between innings timeout on the Tin Caps Radio Network.
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4: Tin Caps coming to bat in the bottom of the third inning, now trailing Great Lakes 1-0. It'll be Connor Westenberg, Cason Wells, Ryan Weidman due up against the right-hander Cam Leiter. This is Caps Against Cancer Night here at Parkview Field. We're speaking with Dr. Rob Mangus, an oncologist. We've been talking about cancer, and more specifically lung cancer. We'll continue our conversation as the first pitch is inside to Westenberg for ball one. We talk about trying to prevent cancer, but what are some symptoms that may tell somebody that they need to get checked up?
5: Sure. I mean, sometimes they're nonspecific, but cough, obviously we all cough, but if somebody's, especially if they have a smoking history, a persistent cough, fatigue, again, a lot of people are tired, but if it's a change, if they have chest pains, a big one is, you know, if they're short of breath, I mean, that needs immediate attention, or if they cough up blood, that's a biggie.
4: Chopper to first, glove by Guerrero. He'll win the race to the bag, and Westenberg retired for out number one here in the third inning. If you're keeping score, it is 3-3, three unassisted. And we go back to the top of the order, and Cason Wells, who struck out back in the first inning. Can you talk a little bit about lung cancer screening?
5: Yeah, that's a topic near and dear to my heart because it's underutilized. People don't do it enough. I think primary care docs have to guide some of this, and I think they're getting more knowledgeable on this. But basically, if you have a smoking history and you're between 50 and 80 and it's been less than 15 to 20 years since you quit, then you can do a low-dose CT CAT scan screen once a year, just one-fourth the dose of radiation of a regular CAT scan, and it's a better test than mammogram, and it's a better test than colonoscopy for screening.
4: 1-0 pitch is taken for a strike. I just had a colonoscopy done a few weeks ago. Gave me a clean bill of health and told me to come back in 5 years.
5: Sure. Good.
4: The magic word now is genetics.
5: Yes.
4: And how much is cancer is inherited through genetics?
5: Well, it's still a relatively small proportion. It's probably about 5 to 10%. But we do actually have, at Parkview, we have genetic counselors on site. And so for some of those people, they're also seeing those people to determine do they need extra testing to see if it's a familial syndrome.
4: Ground ball to short. Up with it is Morales. His throw to first in plenty of time. Wells retired. Now two outs here in the bottom of the third inning. Lymph nodes. I mentioned my dad passed away from lymph node cancer. What does somebody do if they find a swollen lymph node?
5: Well, all of us have lymph nodes. So if you dig deep enough, you're going to feel something. But if you notice a change, then, yeah, have your doctor check it out and see if it's worth further investigation. Most people that find lymph nodes, it turns out to be nothing, but there are a few. We certainly see it every day. Unfortunately, many of those people do well, but you got to know about it.
4: In case we run out of time here in the inning, I want to jump ahead a little bit.
5: Sure.
4: And briefly talk about the Packnick Family Cancer Institute.
5: Mm-hmm.
4: As Ryan Weidman has accounted two balls and no strikes on him. Can you really briefly talk about the PFCI?
5: Sure. It's been around for 10 years now. I'm actually from Fort Wayne, but I moved back 10 years ago from the Indy area to be part of this. What's different about it is that outside of a university setting and a major institution, we subdivide the diseases. So we don't see everything,
4: mm-hmm.
5: but we really focus and I think get pretty good at those things that we concentrate on. The other nice thing about it, I think, is the support staff. It's not just me, but...
4: Weidman takes ball four, so he's aboard with two outs.
5: But also our nurses, our physical and occupational therapists, our social workers, our financial social workers, because it can be devastating financially. I'll admit that. I mean, but we work on it and try to get everybody supported.
4: Hopefully we have at least time for two more questions.
5: Sure.
4: One, how important is it to get care close to home?
5: Yeah, I mean, obviously, we're not in a major university center, Indy, Cleveland, Detroit, and sometimes it is best to send people there for specific things or if they have those desires or if they have the social support to do it. Not everybody has that, and so we try to do, admittedly, we don't do 100% of things here, but almost everything we can do right here.
4: Rossman Verdugo at the plate takes a first pitch strike. Now he swings and misses for strike two, utilizes available timeout. Final question in regards to the topic tonight. What is the most important message you would like our listeners to remember?
5: Good question. I would say don't neglect something. You know, if it's persistent, you're allowed to have a bad day, but if it's a persistent problem, seek attention. And then, you know, don't smoke and try to stay healthy and move. Don't sit around.
4: I think the key word we're hearing from a distance is exercise.
5: Yes.
4: The two-strike pitch to Verdugo. Runner goes. Pitch in the dirt. There'll be no throw. Weidman gets his uniform dirty, but head-first slide into second base with the stolen base. So he's in scoring position with two outs. The count in Verdugo is 1-2. Tin Caps trailing 1-0 in the bottom of the third. I asked you between breaks... if you ever played baseball, and you mentioned that you had at a
5: younger
4: age.
5: Yeah, it was pretty bad, but I do.
4: Join the
5: but
4: club.
5: I have a love of baseball.
4: Do you have a favorite major league team?
5: St. Louis Browns.
4: Or before they Dodgers. Became the Baltimore Orioles.
5: Or Brooklyn Dodgers.
4: that's a subject in itself.
5: Yeah.
4: Pre-1957.
5: Yeah.
4: Verdugo takes a pitch in the dirt, and now the count's even at 2-2. You have a favorite baseball major league player that you think about?
5: Ooh. Boy, that is a tough one. Probably somebody from long ago. Jackie Robinson, probably.
4: One of the greatest athletes of all time, much less baseball.
5: Yeah.
4: Swing and a miss. Verdugo strikes out. The third inning comes to an end. It's now 7 strikeouts for Cam Leiter. Dr. Mangus, thanks for spending some time. I hope our listeners learned a little bit more about oncology, about cancer, and how to take better care of yourself so you don't run into these situations
5: sure,
4: down the road.
5: Sure, avoid it in the first place.
4: thanks for coming in. Please enjoy the rest of the night here at Parkview Field and come back and visit again.
5: All right, thanks for having me.
4: That's Dr. Rob Mangus. We'll take a break. Andy will bring you innings 4, 5, 6, and 7. After 3, it is Great Lakes 1, Fort Wayne nothing on the Tin Caps Radio Network.
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13: To the middle frames we go here on this Saturday night. Brian Balzer back on the rubber for Fort Wayne with the Caps trailing 1-0 against Great Lakes right here on the Tin Caps Radio Network. 5-6-7 spots due up for the Loons. Jaron Elkins, Myro Martinez, and Eduardo Guerrero against the Padres' number 6 ranked prospect. Andy Ockham, Mike Maz, thank you so much for hanging out with us here on this Saturday evening. Adam Lundy is always doing a fantastic job as our studio producer here in the Summit City. Elkins, the right-handed hitting center fielder, steps in. And the first pitch from Balzer is cut on and missed. And for Brian, Mike, continuing to look back at last week on the road against Quad Cities, 10 strikeouts across 5 innings, a career high for the right-hander. He's set. Now the 0-1. Just low and inside. Good take by Elkins.
14: They say you can always learn something every day. I think I learned a little bit from talking with Dr. Mangus.
13: That was an incredible conversation. And happy that he was able to come up here, part of Caps Against Cancer Night. This is one of my favorite nights at the ballpark every summer. It's the 1-1 drifts outside. As you said, we're all affected one way or another, and we have these awesome cards here, able to put family, friends' names. I know I have a few people in my life that are affected, and excited to just have that and spread the awareness here tonight. There's an awkward-looking swing and miss from Elkins on the 2-1.
14: I think he was trying to avoid getting hit by the pitch. He's flipped away.
13: Yeah, Balzer, this is a huge spot to try and work around. Top of the order, hasn't done a whole lot of damage here tonight. The 2-2 on its way. Now line drive, hooking down the left field line. That is going to just head foul into the Loons' bullpen.
14: Scattered a couple of relief pitchers down there in the bullpen.
13: Playing the game of chicken. Who won? Who lost? I think everyone lost. Yeah, cool uniform matchup tonight. Loons rocking their road reds. The gray trousers, Fort Wayne. The Caps Against Cancer, alternate uniforms, a really cool theme. Got the agua blue sleeves, green stripes on the top, going with the white slacks. Another two-strike toss. Low and inside. Elkins has worked this count to its brink. Lone run of the ball game came in the top of the third. A one-out walk of Victor Rodriguez came in to score on an RBI single up the middle from Emil Morales. The payoff pitch. Downstairs, ball 4. Elkins aboard via the walk, and leadoff man aboard once again. Second time tonight the Loons have had the leadoff man reach.
14: Also the third walk issued by Balzer.
13: Myro Martinez. 3 home runs in this series this week. A young man who's not in the top 30 for the Dodgers, but could find his way there eventually in his minor league career. First pitch swinging, fouls it back right off the catcher, Lamar King. Top of inning number 4 here in downtown Fort Wayne. Martinez just with 1 home run the season here with the Loons entering this series. Now has 4 round trippers. And that snap throw to first, back in safely, is Elkins. It's a good team, and we've said this time and time again, the Loons, every single year, when guys get moved up to AA Tulsa, they instantly reload with talent from the California League. Balzer's 0-1. Runner off for second. Pitch misses for a ball. Throw down by King, not in time. Dylan Grego applies the tag, but in safely is Jaron Elkins. Just like that, the Loons with a runner in scoring position.
14: Well, the Loons like to run. There's no doubt about it. Coming into this game as a team, they had stolen 171 bases. And they've had a streak for a few years now where they've gotten 200 stolen bases a year. I believe 3 years in a row.
13: And them along with Beloit, they run well in this league. Martinez shoots the 1-1 in the air to left center. Dying quickly coming in is Weidman to make the catch. Elkins bluffs a tag from second, and he'll head back there. Crucial first out for Brian Balzer, and in steps the switch-hitting first baseman, Eduardo Guerrero.
14: We just saw an example of good coaching by the Tin Caps, and what I mean by that, Weidman read the fly ball, got himself into position, saw the runner at second, not knowing if he's going to try to go to third, but he hit the cutoff man with an accurate throw, and that saved at least 90 feet of real estate for the moment. And a good defensive play.
13: Balls are on the first base side of the rubber. His first offering rides inside to Guerrero.
14: I mentioned coaching because that's what they're taught in spring training.
13: Yep. Those routines, habitual, getting into it. Not much of a leadoff second for Elkins, being held on by the shortstop Verdugo. The 1-0 toss is outside. And Guerrero, a strikeout victim of Balzer back in the second. Both pitchers have looked really good tonight. Cam Leiter, the right-hander, number 16-ranked prospect in the Dodgers system on the other end, making his High A and Midwest League debut here this evening. 2-0 pitch, up and out. Three balls, no strikes, the count on Guerrero. Now waiting on deck is Samuel Munoz with an open base over at first. Balzer kicks and fires. Inside, ball four. Two of the first three batters he has faced in this fourth inning have walked. And out comes the catcher, Lamar King Jr., along with pitching coach Orman Bizardo.
14: Professor Yakim, it's time for...
13: Oh boy.
14: Question or two of the day.
13: What do we got?
14: You being a former pitcher, how much on occasion does seeing a runner at second base affect the type of pitch you throw and how you throw a pitch?
13: Are we talking for me personally or in general?
14: Both. Take your pick.
13: Me personally, it never affected me because I was not good at controlling the run game. For other pitchers, I also don't think as much because you're always taught to... You know, you treat the runner of importance, but obviously your top priority is always on the guy in front of you. Control what you can control. Obviously, you mix up your rhythm, your tempo, and your timing to make sure guys don't dance off the bags. But at the same time, just because you have runners on doesn't mean you abandon your game plan as to what's right in front of you. Now, let's hope Balzer doesn't do that here. Got a double play ball available to him with Munoz at the plate. And he takes strike one at the bottom rail.
14: I guess the reason I ask it is that magical word focus, and you want everyone to be focused on each and every pitch, but sometimes your mind can be diverted into different directions.
13: Multitasking. Some of us are good at it in life, some of us are not.
14: From the latter.
13: Pitchers have to be. The 0-1 dips out low and away. Munoz, a 3-1 put out that he bounced into back in the third inning. One of two pure left-handed hitters in the lineup tonight for the manager, Jair Fernandez. Very conservative leaves for both base runners right now. Balzer's 1-1. Is shot back up the middle and through for a base hit. Getting waved around from third is Elkins. The throw to the plate by Weidman is cut off at the mound by Yoiber Acopio. An absolute missile there from Samuel Munoz at 102.2 miles per hour off the bat. And it's two zip loons.
14: And Rossman Verdugo came so close on a dive to his left of snaring that line drive. Close but no cigar.
13: And thankfully Brian Balzer was able to get out of the way there. And that could have been really dangerous for the right-hander. To bring up the catcher, Victor Rodriguez, one of three rostered catchers here with the loons. First pitch runs in and hits him, and that ricochets and got Lamar King as well. multiple casualties there, and now the bases are going to be loaded. Let's hope Lamar is okay. He looks like he got the worst of it. Now, very quickly, Abraham Parra, who's the piggyback today on top of Brian Balzer, has gotten down to the stable with tonight's bullpen catcher Robbie Levy. He's moving with some urgency down there. Yuki Matsuzawa, the Fort Wayne head athletic trainer, is now out of the first base dugout to check in on Lamar. Pinballed right off Rodriguez. And fans, a reminder, Tin Caps Baseball brought to you in part by Cookie Cottage. Book your next birthday party at Parkview Field this season. Birthday packages include game tickets, a team autograph baseball, chocolate chip cookies, and more. 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Bases are loaded here in the top of the fourth inning with one away. Chuck Davlin steps into the left-handed batter's box. We're back to the top of this Great Lakes order for the third time around. First pitch swinging, bounces it foul down the first base line.
14: It has been well documented this season that chocolate chip
13: cookies are my favorite. Yep. What if I texted you in like 2 months and said, hey, Mike, I absolutely hate chocolate chip cookies now. Would you believe me?
14: No, but I'll post it on Facebook. Believe it or not.
13: Got to get back on the old Facebook machine. The 0-1. And a check swing. Did Davlin go? Yes, he did. Make sure to check out the Caps on Facebook as well. Really cool video put out by our socials team today. One of the many fun trends that you see online in minor league baseball. They presented our players and coaching staffs old pictures they found of themselves and asked them, hey, can you sign this? I'll show you the video, Mike, in between things. It was good stuff. And our team does great work. 0-2 count here on Davlin. Here's the pitch. A little looper to right field, giving chase near the line is Westenberg. He's able to flag it down. Coming in from third is Guerrero to score. Up to third from second is Munoz. It's a two-run fourth inning. And a sack fly from Chuck Davlin makes it 3-0 Great Lakes.
14: We talk about Connor Westenberg having some speed. He had to use it that time. He had to go far to his left to snare that fly ball.
13: And I mentioned our socials team. You can always stay connected with the Caps online, like the Caps on Facebook. Follow at Tin Caps on Instagram, X, and TikTok for the latest news and fun. And, of course, TinCaps.com is your hub for everything Tin Caps. Look at that. That was a perfect segue into promoting our socials
14: team. Get that right.
13: So we get to the very end of this 2026 season. Eduardo Quintero, the batter, he takes a first pitch strike, a slider from Balzer on the outer part of the plate. Three runs on three hits and no errors for Great Lakes. No runs, two hits, and no errors for Fort Wayne. The 0-1 home is low, went outside. Samuel Munoz, the runner on third, over on first is Victor Rodriguez. Quintero, another one of these top 100 prospects. He is the highest rated prospect on this Loons roster. The fact that they have three top 100 guys, they're all hitters, they all bat in the top third, mind-boggling. You just don't see that often on a minor league roster. Snap throw to first. Oh, no. Rodriguez was picked off. Acopio, the first baseman, knew it as well. The field umpire, Jose Sandoval, calls him safe. Oh, they had him.
14: Yeah.
13: Oh, no. Just saw the replay here on our monitor. Now, Fort Wayne dugout not thrilled with that call. 1-1 pitch, parked on the inside corner, taken for strike two.
14: Acopio had some words for the base umpire, Josh Sandoval, on that call.
13: Can't blame him. It was a great move by Balzer. 1-2, runs in and hits Quintero. It ricochets off Lamar King. Second time Quintero has been hit tonight, the fifth time he has been plunked in this series. And Balzer just does not have the control of the breaker here tonight. Bases are going to be loaded. And you got to imagine Balzer doesn't have that much longer of a leash. Especially with Emil Morales strutting into the right-handed batter's box. Pitch count for Brian over 70 here in the fourth inning. I think Johnny Matthews and the staff just hoping he can get through four innings, but that's not going to be the case. Nope. Abraham Parra is going to get brought into the ball game in one of the toughest spots you can enter as a relief pitcher. 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Bases loaded for Great Lakes. They've already plated a pair in this top of the fourth inning. They lead 3-0. We're back in 90 seconds following this pitching change right here on the Tin Caps Radio Network.
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13: It's a Shawlaw pitching change for Fort Wayne here in the top of inning number four. Caps trail the Loons 3-0 right here on 1380 The Fan. Abraham Parra is the new pitcher. This guy's been all over the place in the roles that he has worked in here for the Caps this season. A part of this opening day roster. Here's appearance number 21 for Parra of the season. 16 of those have been starts. He has started Friday nights, Saturday nights, Sundays. He's worked as a piggyback on those 3 days as well. And here he is tonight with the bases loaded in this inning. Mil Morales the batter. And first offering misses low and outside. Quite the situation, Mike, for him to enter. And not only the bases are loaded, but facing one of the best bats in all of minor league baseball over the last couple of weeks. He leads minor league baseball and runs batted in. The 1-0 in there for a strike.
14: It's amazing. 35 games at single-A Ontario, and he drives in 36. And now he's driven in over 70 here in the Midwest League.
13: Count even at a ball and a strike. Parra goes back to the fastball. It's lifted high in the air. Deep left field. Back at the wall. It's wind is taking it back in. And Kaysen Wells is going to make the catch. I think everybody in the ballpark just thought Emil Morales hit his second grand slam of the week. Instead, Abraham Parra is able to get out of the jam, worked by Brian Balzer. Not before two runs come across for the Loons. 3-0 the score in favor of Great Lakes. 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
13: Fort Wayne looking to play the role of the comeback Caps again here on this Saturday night. 3-0, they trail the Loons in the bottom of inning number 4 right here on the Tin Caps Radio Network. 4, 5, 6 spots due up for Fort Wayne. Bradley Fry, Carlos Rodriguez, and Lamar King Jr. Cam Leiter, the right-hander, back to the hill for Great Lakes. Now, Leiter in his High A and Midwest League debut tonight has looked sharp and had a run where he struck out 4 straight batters. Should make that 5 as the first offering rides up and inside to Bradley Fry. He's already got 7 here tonight.
14: 7 punch-outs out of the 9 put-outs, the other 2 infield ground-outs.
13: The 1-0 to the Fort Wayne cleanup batter rides upstairs. Now Leiter dominant out in Ontario in the California League to begin this season. And this was a well-deserved promotion. We're seeing that right now. 2-0 pitch right near the belt buckle of Fry. He takes ball 3. 18 starts, 43 2/3 innings, a 3.09 ERA. 3-1 strikeout to walk ratio. Opponents hit under 200 against him. As ball 4 sails up high. Bradley Fry on the base paths for the first time tonight. It's a 4-pitch walk, and Fort Wayne, for the first time this ball game, has the leadoff man aboard.
14: Now, can they do something with it?
13: It's the golden question. As Carlos Rodriguez enters his post in the left-handed batter's box. The kid from Cumana, Venezuela, watches ball 1 miss downstairs. 5 straight balls thrown here by Leiter.
14: Loons do have a right-hander up and throwing in their bullpen now.
13: And Isaac Aon, the projected piggyback behind Leiter here tonight. The 1-0 pitch. A breaking ball down in the dirt. So we saw Brian Balzer lose a bit of his control, especially in the top of this inning. His line is closed. 3 2/3 innings. 3 runs on 3 hits. All runs earned. 4 walks. Also plunked 3 batters. 2 of them came last inning, and he struck out a pair. A snap throw to first. Back in safely is Fry. 73 pitches for Brian tonight. Only 37 of them were strikes. Infield shifted on Rodriguez. Shortstop Morales nearly playing behind the second base back. As Leiter can't hit the mark on the 2-0 pitch. Patience is a virtue, Mike. Fort Wayne still keeping the bat on their shoulders here.
14: Make him throw strikes.
13: Not much of a lead for Fry off first, being held on by Guerrero. Bluffs a steal as the 3-0 pitch is pumped on the outside corner for strike 1. One pitch, swung on and missed. Count is now full on the Fort Wayne designated hitter. And this crowd trying to bring some life to this offense that has just 2 hits in this ballgame, both of which came in the first inning. And pickoff move to first once again. That gets away. Skips off the hand of Bradley Fry. Trickles out near the Fort Wayne bullpen, and he'll head up to second.
14: We've seen a few of those errant pickoff throws in this series for both teams.
13: And just like that, the Caps are runner in scoring position with nobody out. Rodriguez on the season. Another guy who's been here since opening day. As he fouls away the next offering, has driven in 26 runs, 6 homers, Three triples. You don't see that much from a catcher. And has doubled 10 different times. Count remains 3-2. A good battle here. The payoff is a slow roller foul down the first base line. And this is huge, Mike. We already talked about the pitch count of Leiter entering this inning. That slowly continues to rise. So Rodriguez is about to see the 10th pitch here at this battle.
14: That is a lengthy at bat.
13: And Fry, good speed out on second. Outfield's playing Rodriguez pretty deep. That first baseman Guerrero hugging that line. Another 3-2, but it'll have to wait an inside move and a lollipop throw to second from Leiter. And Abraham Parr was able to come in and limit the damage in the top of this fourth inning. He's expected to work in bulk out of the pen for Fort Wayne tonight. Leiter to Rodriguez, and driven high in the air to left field, giving chase right near the line is Samuel Munoz. He'll have enough room to make the grab. The win goes to Leiter, but still, that's a really good plate appearance from Carlos Rodriguez.
14: Yeah, making Leiter throw many, many pitches. In fact, Leiter's over the 60-pitch count now.
13: And Jair Fernandez is going to make his way out of the third base dugout. That will be the final at-bat for Cam Leiter tonight in his high A debut. Well done for the young man. 7 strikeouts. His line is not closed, though. He is still responsible for Bradley Fry out on second base. 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We're back in 90 seconds here on the Tin Caps Radio Network.
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13: It's a Shawla pitching change here for the Loons. Right-hander number 39, Isaac Aon, is going to take over with a runner on second base and one out in the bottom half of the fourth inning. First batter he's going to face is Lamar King Jr. And the first offering bounced in, ball one. 3 runs, 3 hits, and an error for Great Lakes. No runs, 2 hits, no errors for Fort Wayne. It's game 5 of this 6-game series. Aon's 1-0. Runs up and hits King. Lamar King's had just as rough of a night as anyone who's been hit by a pitch on the opposing side. He's gotten a lot of ricochet shots as well when he has been plunked here in this one. Now put runners on first and second base with one out. And a chance for Yoibor Acopio, one of the newbies to this roster as of a few weeks ago. batting out of the seventh spot, playing first base today. First pitch fastball pumped in for a strike from Aon. Shawlaw pitching change is always brought to you by Shawlaw, Fort Wayne's injury attorneys. 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Morales has it on the second base bag. One, the throw to first. My goodness. Six unassisted, three, an inning-ending double play. And Fort Wayne fails to push anything across here in the fourth. To the fifth inning we go. Caps trailing 3-0 right here on the Tin Caps Radio Network.
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13: Welcome back, folks, to the Tin Caps Radio Network. It's the top of the fifth inning here. Fort Wayne trailing Great Lakes 3-0. Andy Ockham alongside Mike Maz. Adam Lundy, our studio producer tonight. Mike, a bit of an extended break in between innings there. Mentioned it's Caps Against Cancer Night, and everyone's got these signs that they've written names of people to remember that have been affected by cancer, whether they are still with us or no longer with us. And it's super personal for all of us. I know you had mentioned it as well. In the third inning, for me as well, everyone written on my card, family members, three of the four are still with us. And it's just important. It puts a lot of things in perspective. It's the fight against cancer.
14: Count your blessings that three of them still are with us. I unfortunately am not in that boat. Again, my mom's gone, my dad's gone, Sue's parents both cancer victims, if you will. And I can think of a few others along the way. It's so rotten, and you just hope and pray that someday All these great medical minds, with help from the good Lord, will come up with the cure that is needed. We can put this cancer to bed once and for all.
13: Most definitely. Could not agree more. 4-5-6 spots here for the Loons. Nico Perez takes strike one from Abraham Parra. We talk about the specialty uniforms as well. We thank all of those that are here tonight. And the interview you had in the third inning with Dr.